0: gentle glass things.
1: Hot strips of iron.
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1: 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In the trenches. Our aching memory of home.
0: Sickening
1: uttered phrases. Spewed out in some hour.
0: Of dour and abstract loss.
1: A last thought of silver.
0: Glinting across the forehead.
1: Glinting across the forehead.
0: The cut running deep.
1: The cut running deep.
0: Blood flowing down the face.
1: Blood.
0: Is this what you
1: flowing
0: wanted?
1: Down the face.
0: These shattered scissored wounds.
1: Is this what you wanted?
0: Is this what you wanted?
1: These shattered scissored wounds.
0: On this silvery, greyish day.
1: Is this what you wanted? On this silvery, greyish day.

0: strange day. On this silvery, grayish day. Is this what you wanted?
1: Is this what you wanted?
0: These shattered, scissored wounds?
1: These shattered, scissored wounds.
0: Is this what you wanted?
1: Is this what
0: blood
1: you
0: flowing down the face?
1: Blood flowing down the
0: cut
1: face.
0: Running deep.
1: The cut running deep.
0: Glinting across the forehead.
1: Glinting across the forehead.
0: A last thought of silver.
1: A last thought of silver.
0: Of dour and abstract loss.
1: Of dour and abstract loss.
0: Spewed out in some
1: spewed
0: hour.
1: Spewed out

Is this what you wanted?

Let's have fried chicken for dinner. We're back with that old-timey gospel rock and roll, something my great-grandfather would listen to at night when he thought everyone was asleep. Everyone was, except for Filthy Ed, who'd be practicing his dirty karate down in the basement. And me, I stay awake with radio signals in my ears and the keys beneath my fingers, getting it all down in human form. I'm up in the attic playing with an old record and old dial tones, old ones from years ago, when the programming began, at least for me. Let's just get on with this transaction, okay? Here we are, you with a suitcase full of $100 bills.

I join several men in spring jackets, drinking coffee in the sun. Like flowers, they all face the same direction. They take small sips, and on occasion, the gesture of the shoulder makes a page turn. I ask myself, what is it that I want from this picture? What is it that I want from the men and their shoulders? What do I want their shoulders to mean? What do I want the men and their shoulders to do, to be? I tell myself the work is all about voice. What about it? What about language and living it, or living in it? What about how poems written play out frustrations? I turn the page on empty air, empty lines, sad standby actors and hollow aphorisms and not saying what I mean. I remind myself of a friend's pseudonym. It was a good one. I'm jealous. And I join the men in their sipping, louder than I should. Oops. The air in my mouth makes a rude noise. If the noise was a word or a phrase or a person, it might ask, what's this all about? And I'd say, I'll make you poems all day long if you'll have them. I can explain the ways the flowers turn from yellow to purple and nation states break promises. I could tell you the way a pretense is performed and falls, fails, falls every day and reveals how it's revealing, how it reveals itself. I'd ask if you like my turn of phrase, do you? Do you? And I'd tell you I've been counting blue things and how I hate these tiny cups, tiny sips, tiny tilt of the glasses across sharp cut hair. Two cappuccinos.

if F, I, F, big F, little I, little F, off of a record called The Lower 48, and Easy Friend, before that, Alex Zhang Hung Tai off Orion Mother, and Sidewinder, what are you doing there, you Sidewinder? Out of Glasgow, music from Guests, it's Guest with an S.

0: you know, plural guest, guests, common domestic bird is the name of that tune. We heard Yellow to Purple. No, I take it back. Common Domestic Bird is the name of the record, and Yellow to Purple is the name of the tune. Out of the UK, it is Ralph Beavis. Ralph Beavis is known as Swamp Donkey. And The Freaks Come Out is the name of that tune. Deep Fried Diamonds. I got it wrong again. And The Freaks Come Out is the name of the record. Deep Fried Diamonds is the name of the tune. So if you go to look for Swamp Donkey wherever you stream music, I gotta tell you, he's not gonna be there. Now, he's a very reasonable dude. You can get his music on Bandcamp via the Grim Goat label, but you can also go to the Internet Archive. All his music is there, and it is free, okay? I mean, yes, you can support the label Grim Goat out of Brazil. That's also the label that I release music on. I like those guys, but his music is also out there just to get it. He wants you to hear it. Loan Ralph Beavis your ears. Go to the Internet Archive. Look up Swamp Donkey. Bomas Prendon before that, Between Two Stations. We have a new one out. That is the name of it. And we heard a tune called 2 Degrees of Uncertainty. Rump State before that. Now, this is something that I did not know. A rump state is a remnant of a once larger nation that has been significantly reduced in geographic size. It's been reduced in the wake of annexation, occupation, succession, or decolonization. Now, it's also the name of a band. That's who we heard, Rump State off Psychic Sidekick and Cloaked. Flug before that. Yeah, IRRFLUG, Finnish music from Flug off the Silver release, and a tune called Is That What You Wanted? I mean, is it? Is that what you wanted? Max Kuttner before that, he was the final lead guitar player in the Magic Band. The Magic Band was the band that backed up Don Van Vliet, also known as Captain Beefheart. Rogue Lash is the name of that release. Navigating the Nepo Matrix is the name of that tune. And we began hour number two of In My Room Radio with the OCs and Hecate's Reflection is a trick. Now you know. It's a trick. Maybe this whole show has been a trick. Maybe it never happened. Maybe it only happened to you. You know? Maybe you're listening, but maybe it doesn't otherwise exist. This may just be an illusion. Perhaps you've been hypnotized by my really lovable voice. I mean, maybe. So, hey, cats and kittens, people of Earth, thanks for being here for this edition of In My Room Radio. I will be back next week with more. 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So, hey, I love you guys. I'll see you next week with more In My Room. But until then, bye.
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But I got to song that I sing, and I'll make the mountain.

Pretty Star. 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
1: Jelly Roll said, I created jazz and there's no jazz but Jelly Roll's jazz. Take it or leave it, it was Jelly Roll's jazz.

Whoever you are, holding me now in hand, without one thing, all will be useless. I give you fair warning before you attempt me further. I am not what you suppose, but far different. Therefore, release me now, before troubling yourself any further. 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I am not what you suppose.

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And now we would like to play some of our 1938 ballads, Diminuendo in Blue and Crescendo in Blue. 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

out in the good book. On page 21, say that every married woman's gonna have a little fun. And if you turn over for the boys, on page 22, said my wife is John's wife and Henry's gal too. Now, didn't the good book on page 23 says she'll two-time you just like she double-crossed me? Now, didn't the good book on page 24 say if your wife does that boogie, look out, she gonna do that some more. Now, let me tell you something about that 25th page. It says that backbiting women is all the rage. And didn't the good book on page 26 say to keep your wife home, boy, you got to massacre her with a brick. Now, page 27, it reads like this. If your wife get hungry, give her a mouthful of fist. And didn't the good book on page 28 say when you go out to work, a bunch of pinchbacks coming into your back gate. And the closing of my sermon is on page 29, that a woman gets tired of one man all the time.

Wayne Lindsay on keyboards, Stan Sargent on the bass, Mr. Eric Valentine on the drums, my brother from another mother, Kurt Likes from Los Angeles, California, and my daughter, Jody Butler, on vocals right here. Thank you guys for coming out to see me. I'm gonna carry this with me forever. Thank you.

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1: Do my best. I can't do no more. Come in.
2: What's his name? I would say when you get to the bridge, I mean, you have a general idea.
1: But we're getting
3: it. She's all right. You know, she's all right in the middle. It's just here, so I told her to let me play the thing, and then she answered me.
2: Why don't you make the entrance back into the
3: That's
2: thing?
3: What I'm doing.
2: Yeah.
3: That's exactly what I'm doing. And she answers me.
2: She went da-ba-ba, and then you da-ba-ba-ba, da-ba-dee-ba, and then she picked it up from there.
3: And then she answers me, though. She went da-ba-da-ba,
4: I sing a chorus, and then what else?
3: You sing a chorus, and then there's a half chorus.
1: Yeah, and then I come back into a B.
3: Yeah.
1: Thank you very much. Which engine you talking about now?
3: This right here. Ba ba da ba. Let me make it both times. Cause see, the second time it'll be coming out of here.
1: Yeah.
3: Out of there. So just let me make it, and then you. And then come. Then you. Then the second time we do it, then you come again.
1: We try.
5: We're all straight now, you know. Everybody knows exactly what we're doing, don't we?
6: All right, let's take the whole thing, right? Now look, in the introduction, at the very beginning, we're getting a much too robust sound out of everybody as they make these individual entrances. And what we're trying to do is to get a fuzzy thing here. And we need some sort of an organ point. What do you have in there, Jimmy?
7: You mean in the very first control or the second one?
6: First.
7: I have all kinds of
6: things right now. All right, let's try it. Okay. Prepare those plan, fellas. Easy, let's go, ready? One. Ready, Sam?
7: Yes.
6: Right on and down. Ready? Go ahead. One.

0: Rabbit.
1: Yes, sir.
0: Rabbit, give me something at the end of that first eight, will you? Huh? I think,
2: end of what first
0: eight? Right, let's try it. Letter A, right? One, two, three, four. Eight. Whoa, whoa, whoa. Play the second introduction. Second introduction, that's all right, one. Ready? One, two, three.

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Trumpets, come on, give me those, make that nice and legato, real kind of like a, you know, legit. Going in. Into the bridge, right? Into the second bridge, right? One, two,

0: Play the last note.
1: Right, leave it again, right? Play in that grass bridge, right? The second bridge. Ready? One. Come on, right? One.
2: Way ahead.
1: Yeah, the bride, the bride. The second.

0: Let's get something besides the brushes, huh? How are the hand drums going to work? We'll give you a little more mic. A thumping sound, I think, is going to be better. And let's not be afraid of a beat in here.
1: You said you wanted something oriental.
0: Wait a minute, I didn't hear you. What did you say?
1: You said you wanted something oriental.
0: Well, yeah, but I mean, we just want to get away from brushes. We've had a lot of them. All the ballads have got brushes in them.
1: Want some malice? Want some malice?
0: Let me hear. Let's see. Strange, I think we're going to take out the first introduction. All right, let's stay on one sheet now, fellas. Let's start with four bars before A, ready? Let's go. One, ready? Come on. One, two,

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You my woman, got my eye on you.

Hello, I am Maristela from Whispers of Departure, a show that explores the most natural and inevitable event in our life, dying. It airs every other Sunday, 10 a.m., and we interview the most amazing folk. So come break your heart open. 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

Vencie Shores District Library Board meets the second Wednesday of each month at 9 a.m. at the library. 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

another race holding court right in my face with a spacey, toothy grin saying ain't nobody in. Just a pure and natural waste. Have you seen her anyplace? This is only for your ear. I'm supposed to keep her here. Unlucky little hapless sprite. She'd be lost out in the night. Don't even know enough to fear. And suddenly, she'll just appear. Like a catch, a snag, a hitch. Leave you standing in the ditch. I keep saying to myself, it's over. That's the end. But it's so long. She's like a friend, like an old familiar itch. And as a fool, she's really rich. Although I'm unaware, now and then I know she's there, living, gazing through my eyes. The fool in me, I realize. A part of me that helps me be the part of me that's really free.

Before I started doing pictures, my sister Adele and I were a very active part of the New York and London stage, and all points east and west, I might add. Oh, we covered a lot of territory. One of the most important of our shows was Lady Be Good. George Gershwin did that score, of course. I don't think George ever dreamed that the title song was destined to become a jazz classic, but it has become just that. In the show, it was performed as a plot song, sort of slow and straight. How it ever developed into a standard jam session number, I'll never know, but nevertheless, it has. 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

0: your corn, so I can get going. 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
1: What will you have, a Mickey fin?
0: Let's get together and spring.

The only stage show of mine which subsequently became a motion picture was Gay Divorce. For the screen, the title was changed to The Gay Divorcee. Cole Porter wrote the original score, and from the many fine songs in that score, Night and Day, as you may know, has become probably one of the biggest hits of all time. Although I've done this song a lot through the years, I'm particularly intrigued by the background the boys have given me on this record.

like the beat, beat, beat of the tom-tom when the jungle shadows fall. Like the tick, tick, tock of the stately clock as it stands against the wall. Like the drip, drip, drip of the raindrops when the summer shower is through. So a voice within me keeps repeating you, you.

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1: One, two, one.

eyes. Let there be cuckoos, a lark and a dove. But first of all, please, let there be love. Let there be love.

There's just one thing that they can't take, that's the rhythm of a swing band bunch. I like my music, and I like it high. Say, if they try to shake it down, then I just wanna die. What's this talk about waltzes taking the place of swing?

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This Tuesday we host the Traverse City Dance Project for a free show from 7 p.m. to 9 p.m. And this week we have the film Minions and Monsters. 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
1: And all I know is that Todd Blanche is great. He's going to do a great job. Everybody knows it. And I understand there's been a sign-off, but I don't know what they agreed to.
0: Todd Blanche, the former personal attorney of President Trump, is one step closer to becoming attorney general. After two Republican senator holdouts said they were satisfied by a written order from Blanche issued Sunday that purports to rescind the $1.8 billion so-called anti-weaponization fund, what others call a slush fund, created as part of a controversial settlement deal between Trump and the IRS. The part of that deal granting Trump, his children, and his businesses immunity from retroactive tax audits remains intact. Meanwhile, U.S. Attorney Jean Pirro dropped the criminal charges against former Olympian Davy Hearn over alleged vandalism of the reflecting pool, saying instead the damage was from a rushed and flawed renovation. We'll speak to attorney Norm Eisen. Then Emmett Till would have turned 85 on July 25th.
2: What if Emmett Till lived? What if he had returned home still a child, alive and free? What would that life have required of us all? These questions invite a reckoning with the past and a probing investigation of the current state of American life.
0: If Emmett Till Lived, that's the title of a new book and photography exhibit opening next month in Chicago. We'll be joined by cultural historian Sarah Elizabeth Lewis to talk about her collaboration with Emmett Till's cousin, the Reverend Wheeler Parker Jr. He was with Till almost until his lynching. And finally, the life and legacy of radical historian, scholar, and activist Johanna Fernandez. She died last week at the age of 55. A foremost scholar on the radical 60s civil rights organization, the Young Lords.
3: No more integral matter in the United States than the struggle for freedom, democracy, and to redefine the United States as
0: we'll
3: a country.
0: We'll speak with our own Juan Gonzalez about his many years in conversation with Professor Fernandez. All that and more coming up. Welcome to Democracy Now!, democracynow.org, the War and Peace Report.

0: I'm Amy Goodman. Iran and Oman appear to be near finalizing a deal that would reopen the Strait of Hormuz and give Iran far more control of the strategic waterway than before the U.S. and Israel attacked Iran 5 months ago. Under the proposed deal, ships heading into the Persian Gulf would transit through a channel controlled by Iran. Ships leaving the area would travel on a channel controlled by Oman. Iranian officials say ships would be forced to pay a service fee that would be divided equally between Iran and Oman. Meanwhile, Iran and the United States have traded new threats. On Monday, President Trump threatened Iran with decapitation if it doesn't agree to a new deal, while Iran is threatening to target U.S. warships if the U.S. doesn't lift its naval blockade of Iran. This comes as oil giants continue to report soaring profits thanks to rising gas prices due to the war on Iran. BP reported making nearly $6 billion between April and June, double last year's profit during the second quarter. Saudi Aramco has reported it made $33 billion during the quarter, a 33% jump over last year. On Tuesday, President Trump criticized oil firms for making too much money and called on them to lower prices. In Gaza, a mass funeral is being held today for 112 Palestinians from two families killed in an Israeli attack on residential buildings in Gaza City, November 2023. A total of 308 people are believed to have been killed in the attack, but the bodies of the victims remain buried under rubble for over 2 years. During an operation in mid-July, Palestinian civil defense workers recovered 112 bodies, including 44 children and 37 women. Those bodies are being buried today. Mahmoud Basel, a spokesperson for Gaza's Civil Emergency Service, spoke at the funeral while holding remains wrapped in a Palestinian flag.
1: Oh, nation, why are children getting killed in Gaza? Why are women getting killed in Gaza? Why are massacres committed against innocents in Gaza?
0: Todd Blanche's nomination to become the next attorney general appears to be back on track after Republican Senators John Cornyn of Texas and Tom Tillis of North Carolina said they will now support him. On Sunday, Blanche issued a written order that purports to rescind the $1.8 billion so-called anti-weaponization fund that was part of a controversial settlement of Trump's lawsuit against the IRS. Blanche also said in writing the immunity agreement Trump struck with the IRS, quote, applies only retroactively, unquote. But critics say there are major loopholes in Blanche's written assurances. The Senate Judiciary Committee is voting on Blanche's nomination today. Blanche is Trump's former personal attorney. We'll have more on this story after headlines. President Trump has publicly blasted U.S. Attorney Jeanine Pirro and is considering firing her after she dismissed charges against individuals accused of vandalizing the Lincoln Memorial reflecting pool.
2: And I was disappointed with Jeanine Pirro, really disappointed with Jeanine Pirro. She folded like an umbrella, and people get away with things, and it's a disgrace.
0: Trump met with Pirro at the White House. For months, Trump's claimed without proof that vandals, including a former U.S. Olympian canoeist, had damaged the newly renovated reflecting pool, causing the water to turn green. Pirro initially claimed there was tremendous evidence of vandalism. But in recent days, she admitted the damage was caused by a, quote, hasty and botched renovation. We'll speak with Davy Hearn's attorney, Norm Eisen. Ukraine is continuing its drone attacks inside Russia. On Monday, a drone hit a Russian Black Sea resort, killing at least seven people, including three children. 58 people were wounded. Footage showed the drone slamming into a crowded beach. Earlier today, a Ukrainian drone strike killed at least five people around Moscow. This comes as Russia continues to strike Ukraine. A Russian drone and ballistic missile attack killed nine in Kyiv on Saturday. Russian strikes killed another five Ukrainians today. Europe is grappling with a record-breaking heat wave as Greece and France continue to battle wildfires. Wildfires outside Athens jumped containment lines. This comes a day after two firefighting helicopters collided in midair, killing two crew members. In France, firefighters in the region around Bordeaux guarded against potential flare-ups. In England and Wales suffered the driest July in nearly 200 years due to a prolonged heat wave and lack of rainfall, according to the UK's weather service. In Sudan, a Sudanese army drone attack killed 35 people in Darfur, according to the Emergency Lawyers Group, which has documented abuses by both sides of the civil war in Sudan. The strike on Sunday hit a court in the village of Gara al-Zawiya in North Darfur, which is under the control of the paramilitary Rapid Support Forces. According to the UN, more than 1,000 civilians were killed in drone strikes in Sudan during the first 5 months of the year. The conflict now in its fourth year has killed at least 59,000 people, displaced about 13 million, and pushed much of Sudan into famine. The state of Michigan's reported the first two deaths tied to the nationwide cyclosporiasis outbreak. More than 11,000 cases of the illness have been detected in the state, and 193 people have been hospitalized since May. According to the CDC, cases have been found in 45 U.S. states. The outbreak comes a year after the Trump administration ended the Food and Drug Administration's mandatory tracking for cyclospora and five other pathogens. This is Dr. Rabia De La Torre, a gastroenterologist at the NYU Grossman School of Medicine.
3: 2025, there was a change in the actual regulation of cyclosporiasis and tracking and tracing this specific parasite. And it was changed from being a mandatory tracking and tracing program to voluntary for states. And I think that is also contributing to the fact that this outbreak was so massive.
0: It's election day in Michigan. In the Democratic Senate primary, Dr. Abdul El-Sayed faces off against Haley Stevens, one of the most closely watched primary races of the year. The winner will face Republican Congressman Mike Rogers in November. Polls show the progressive El-Sayed will likely win the race, even though AIPAC and its affiliated groups have spent over $46 million to help Congresswoman Stevens. Key backers of Dr. El-Sayed include Senators Bernie Sanders and the United Auto Workers, while Stevens was endorsed by much of the political establishment, including Michigan Governor Gretchen Whitmer. Voters are also going to the polls in Kansas, Virginia, Washington State, and Missouri, where former Democratic Congressmember Cori Bush is challenging Representative Wesley Bell in a rematch of their race 2 years ago. On Capitol Hill, a number of religious leaders and activists were arrested Monday while protesting the war in Iran and the Trump administration's attack on voting rights. The day of action was led by Bishop William Barber of Repairers of the Breach.
4: And it's kind of shameful that you get arrested for shouting out for voting rights, but you don't get arrested for voter suppression. You get arrested caring about voting rights and living wages and health care, but you don't get arrested for an illegal war. But we're going to arrest the attention of the nation.
0: 25 Democratic-led states filed a lawsuit against the Trump administration Monday, arguing the president exceeded his legal authority to tax imports with his newest tariffs on goods from 60 countries. The states are asking the U.S. Court of International Trade to block and overturn the tariffs and refund duties they've paid. In New Jersey, a Salvadoran immigrant has died while being held at the notorious ICE jail known as Delaney Hall in Newark, New Jersey. 41-year-old Edwin Lopez Conejo is the 22nd person to die in ICE custody this year and the second to die at Delaney Hall. The cause of his death is unknown. Lopez Conejo leaves behind a 12-year-old daughter. His mother, Maria Conejo, told the New Jersey Monitor, quote, "I never got to see him. He didn't get to see his daughter for 6 weeks. When he told her what happened, she let out a big scream and hasn't been the same since. She can't sleep or eat. Neither can I," his mother said. According to court records revealed by The Guardian, the Trump administration tried to subject at least 10 hunger-striking ICE prisoners to involuntary medical procedures, including force feeding. At least three and possibly five prisoners were actually force fed, while five others abandoned their hunger strikes at the last moment rather than be inserted with a tube through the nose and down the esophagus and into the stomach. One Kurdish asylum seeker and hunger striker detained at the privately run Port Isabel Service Processing Center in South Texas was subjected to force feeding for nearly 8 months. A federal judge Monday blocked New York's law barring federal immigration agents from wearing masks and requiring visible identification. The judge found the U.S. is likely to win its supremacy clause argument that states cannot regulate federal officers, but the judge allowed New York's separate ban on cooperation agreements between local police and ICE. Meanwhile, in Pittsburgh, the family of Daphne Michel, a 31-year-old Haitian asylum seeker, is expected to sue ICE after she died of hypothermia at a bus shelter days after her release from ICE custody. The Allegheny County Medical Examiner said her death was a homicide. The medical examiner found she was a vulnerable adult with untreated severe mental illness and a significant language barrier. Her family's attorney says ICE fitted her with an ankle monitor, dropped her 25 miles from home, and left her in the February cold wearing summer clothing. Federal workers sued the Trump administration Monday over its policy ending gender-affirming care coverage for adults in federal employee health plans. The lawsuit brought by the Human Rights Campaign Foundation targets an Office of Personnel Management mandate that directs insurers to eliminate coverage for transition-related medical care. And here in New York, a dozen current and former home care workers have begun an eighth day on a hunger strike to pressure the New York City Council to pass the No More 24 Act to ban 24-hour shifts. Home care workers often work consecutive days providing round-the-clock care for elderly and disabled patients. Over the past week, the home care workers have protested outside New York City Hall and the home of New York City Council Speaker Julie Menin. One of the home care workers on hunger strike, Shui Jen Chen, spoke at a rally Sunday.
5: Today we say the 24-hour workday is not only an act of violence against home care workers, but also demeans everyone who provides care, including mothers and sisters everywhere.
0: And those are some of the headlines. This is Democracy Now!, democracynow.org, The War and Peace Report. I'm Amy Goodman in New York, joined by Democracy Now!'s Juan Gonzalez in Chicago. Hi, Juan.
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0: Well, later in the broadcast, we're going to go to an exhibit about to open in Chicago about the life and death of Emmett Till. But first, this top news. Todd Blanche's nomination to become the next attorney general appears to be back on track after Republican Senators John Cornyn of Texas and Tom Tillis of North Carolina said they will now support his confirmation. On Sunday, Blanche issued a written order that purports to rescind a $1.8 billion so-called anti-weaponization fund, what many call a slush fund, that was part of a controversial settlement of Trump's personal lawsuit against the IRS. Blanche also said in writing the immunity agreement Trump struck with the IRS applies only retroactively. But critics say there are major loopholes in Blanche's written assurances. The Senate Judiciary Committee is voting on Blanche's nomination today. Blanche, who is Trump's former personal defense attorney, first told senators we're not moving forward with the fund during a hearing last month.
7: Not moving forward with the fund, period. The reasons for the fund is something that President Trump talked about for a long time, which is the fact that there were a lot of people in this country who had their government weaponized against them. The reasons for the fund, I think, remain as important as they were before, but we are not moving forward with the fund.
0: That's what he said. But until this weekend, he didn't put it in writing. And we'll find out if the writing matters. This comes as U.S. Attorney Jeanine Pirro Friday dropped the case against the former U.S. Olympian canoeist Davy Hearn, accused of vandalizing the Lincoln Memorial reflecting pool. On June 19th, Hearn stopped by the pool while on a 64-mile bike ride. He says he touched the pool to see what it felt like and was then arrested, handcuffed, held for 5 hours by U.S. Park Police. He was then charged with a felony. Prosecutors in Washington also dropped charges against three others who were similarly accused of damaging the pool. President Trump, in response, blasted the U.S. attorney, Jeanine Pirro, who said the damage to the reflecting pool was ultimately due to poor construction and not to vandalism, as Trump had claimed for months. In her filing, Pirro blamed the Department of Interior, DOI, for failing to provide accurate documentation on the case before her office wrote the indictment. Pirro said her office had received new information showing the damage was, quote, the result of a botched installation and not vandalism as initially represented by DOI, unquote. Pirro also blamed Trump over his demands to finish the pool's renovation by the 250th anniversary of the Declaration of Independence on July 4th. She said the rush to complete the project led to hasty and botched work that was not remediated before the project was finished and the fencing removed. Given all this newly discovered information, it's difficult to attribute the widespread damage to the reflecting pool to vandalism, unquote. The filing contradicted Pirro's initial claim that there was tremendous evidence of vandalism. Meanwhile, CNN spoke to sources who said Trump was furious and considering removing Pirro as U.S. attorney. Trump met with Pirro at the White House Monday. He spoke from the Oval Office.
2: Yeah, that was the one mistake with the reflecting pond. They hadn't put up the cameras yet. They had enough up because you see what's happening. But if they would have had them up, we would have had it would have been a lot easier. And I was disappointed with Jeanine Pirro, really disappointed with Jeanine Pirro. She folded like an umbrella, and people get away with things, and it's a disgrace.
0: For more, we go to Washington, D.C., where we're joined by Norm Eisen, co-founder and executive chair of Democracy Defenders Fund, one of Davy Hearn's attorneys. He was White House special counsel for ethics and government reform in the Obama administration, considered Obama's ethics advisor. Welcome back to Democracy Now! Norm, we last had you on when Davy was charged. Now the charges have been dropped. I want to talk about both Davy Hearn and Blanche. Blanche now signing this statement that some say is actually not worth too much, that Trump could re-sign an executive order almost immediately around getting rid of the $1.8 million slush fund and the whole question of Trump being audited retroactively, his tax returns, his children's and his businesses. Why don't you start there?
8: Well, Amy, at Democracy Defenders Fund, we represent 35 former federal judges appointed by presidents of both parties who filed in the federal district court in Florida, Judge Williams, that oversaw the underlying dispute that gave rise to the slush fund and the associated purported releases for Donald Trump and his family. And the judges made the point that there's no case or controversy. It's not a real dispute between Donald Trump and the federal government. And under the Constitution, you have to have a dispute in order to have a slush fund or in order to have these kinds of releases. The judge, in response to our papers, found that there was no legal basis for this, ordered that you can't even refer to these documents, including the one Blanche signed, as settlements, and we're continuing to litigate that. We have profound concerns about the whole mess. We're going to keep going in court. It just is not right to take this $1.8 billion to try to take it away from the American people. And then the additional documents filed by Mr. Blanch with the Senate don't really materially change the fundamental illegality of the whole thing.
6: Well, what about this whole issue that what has survived is this retroactive immunity for Trump and his sons and the Trump Organization on any tax charges or investigations?
8: Releases, supposed releases, can't be valid if there was never an underlying claim or controversy, a constitutional basis to start the case. It's just a giveaway to the president. It's a shock that our Department of Justice would engage in that behavior. These documents that Mr. Blanch filed with the Senate don't really change that. And we're going to keep on going in court to make sure that this is never acted upon. I think if Donald Trump ever tried to use that to say, hey, I got a release, courts could throw it out. They could refuse to recognize it. The whole thing is an example, one of the worst examples of the corruption of the Trump administration.
6: And could you talk in general about the role of Todd Blanch since he was named Attorney General?
8: Well, it's been profoundly concerning. There have been a series of offenses against the rule of law, miscarriages of justice. And we saw that with the wrongful prosecutions of Tish James, of Jim Comey, David Huerta, the labor leader in California. I was part of that defense team. That case was just thrown out. He was prosecuted for peacefully protesting. They had to drop that case. And that, of course, brings us to the case of Mr. Hearn. Of all of the things that we can say about the Department of Justice, the single worst thing that it has done under Todd Blanch's leadership is go after innocent people. That's the opposite of justice. Should be called the Department of Injustice.
0: So what happens with Davy Hearn now? And can other charges be brought? And do you think U.S. Attorney Pirro is out?
8: Well, the latest reporting after yesterday's meeting was that she had not offered her resignation. Her resignation had not been requested at that meeting. We'll see if that turns out to be the case. Look, Davy Hearn was innocent. We've said so from the very beginning of this case. The Department of Justice knew he was innocent. We started filing a series of motions the day after the arraignment. We filed one with before and after pictures based on the government's own evidence showing that the reflecting pool was unchanged after Mr. Hearn touched it. It was the same before as it was after. So it's appropriate that the Department of Justice has requested the court to drop the charges. I think it would be pretty tough, also terribly wrong, to charge Mr. Hearn again after the admissions that the Department of Justice has made in their filing at the end of last week that they can't establish proof beyond a reasonable doubt, that they don't have evidence that the damage that they claimed actually happened, that the cause of the damage to the reflecting pool was a botched and rushed renovation.
0: And let's remember this botched and
8: we're going to
0: Let's remember this botched renovation was as a result of a no-bid contract given to a friend of President Trump. Norm Eisen, we're going to leave it there. Co-founder and executive chair of Democracy Defenders Fund, one of Davy Hearn's attorneys, was White House special counsel for ethics and government reform in the Obama administration. Coming up, Emmett Till would have turned 85 on July 25th. What if Emmett Till lived? We'll speak with cultural historian Sarah Elizabeth Lewis. Stay with us.

0: Sweet Honey in the Rock, down by the riverside, performing at our Firehouse studio years ago. This is Democracy Now!, democracynow.org. I'm Amy Goodman in New York with Juan Gonzalez in Chicago. What if Emmett Till had lived? What if he'd safely boarded the train back home to Chicago, more than 70 years after the kidnapping, torture, and lynching of 14-year-old Emmett Till in Mississippi, a major new photography exhibit and companion book ask those questions by imagining not only the life young Emmett lost, but the decades he was denied. This is the exhibit's curator, Sarah Elizabeth Lewis.
1: What if Emmett Till lived? What if he had returned home still a child, alive and free? What would that life have required of us all? These questions invite a reckoning with the past and a probing investigation of the current state of American life. This exhibition, this publication, and the invitation together offer a collective arena to consider how freedom has been secured on American ground. It is a creative monument to Emmett Till's unlived life. It lets us picture what could have come, what should have come. It lets us imagine it, what it wrought, and what it signals about the work that remains.
0: If Emmett Till had lived, he would have turned 85 years old on July 25th, the day the Illinois governor, J.B. Pritzker, has declared Emmett Till Day. But Till was murdered at the age of 14 on August 28, 1955, dragged from his great uncle's home in Money, Mississippi, by two white men for allegedly whistling at a white woman. They beat, tortured, and shot Till, tied a heavy cotton gin fan to him with barbed wire, threw his body into the Tallahatchie River. His body was discovered several days later. Mamie Till Mobley, Emmett Till's mother, had his body returned to Chicago for burial. She insisted on an open casket so the world could see the brutality of bigotry and racism. Jet Magazine and other publications carried photos of Emmett Till's beaten, distended face in his coffin, shocking the world and galvanizing the civil rights movement. Speaking to Democracy Now! In 2000, Mamie Till Mobley reflected on the painful moment she learned about her son's murder.
2: We knew that Emmett was dead. Our first action, we couldn't take time to cry. As I announced to the family what was happening, of course, there were screams. People were hitting the floor, and that hysteria was setting in. And I remember standing, announcing that we don't have time to cry now. We've got to do something. I don't know what to do, and you've got to help me come to make some decisions.
0: The voice of Mamie Till Mobley on Democracy Now! A quarter of a century ago. To see the whole interview, you can go to democracynow.org. The new exhibit, If Emmett Till Lived, Freedom on American Ground, opens September 10th at the Museum of Contemporary Photography at Columbia College, Chicago. Drawing from the museum's permanent collection, it invites visitors to imagine the decades Emmett Till never lived, the neighborhoods he might have walked, the civil rights struggles he might have witnessed, the family he might have built, the ordinary moments of joy he never had the chance to experience. It comes as the Trump administration's escalated attacks on DEI, diversity, equity, and inclusion, move to censor how U.S. history is taught and presented in targeted museums and cultural institutions over installations and programs reckoning with racism and the nation's past. For more, we're joined by Sarah Elizabeth Lewis, cultural historian who collaborated with Emmett Till's cousin, Reverend Wheeler Parker Jr., the last living witness to see Emmett, to curate the exhibition and the accompanying standalone publication, the book, If Emmett Till Lived, A Creative Monument. Professor Lewis is founder of the Vision and Justice Initiative and currently the John L. Loeb Associate Professor of Humanities and Associate Professor of African American Studies at Harvard University. Welcome to Democracy Now! It's great to have you with us.
3: It's an honor to be with you. Thank you.
0: What a journey you have been on and you're taking us all on. You have just returned from being with Emmett's cousin, one of the last people, except for his murderers, to see him alive. You went to Mississippi. You came back to Chicago. Can you talk about this journey and what inspired this remarkable book that's going to come out soon, If Emmett Till Lived?
3: Yes. Again, it's an honor to be with you and to know that Mamie Till Mobley also spoke with you, who inspired this entire journey for me. Have we made good on the sacrifice of Emmett Till's life? This is a question I asked myself when I went to Mississippi and saw for myself the evidence of the resistance to honoring his life even 70 years later. The bullet shot marker at the Tallahatchie River site, Grable Landing, for example, being one. And I asked myself, what more could I do? We all have a role to play, and asked myself if we need new ways to see anew, to see his life anew. This exhibition was inspired by Mamie Till Mobley's prophetic act. She challenged us to understand the power of witnessing in American democracy. She said, as you know, let the world see what they've done to my son. In that moment, she was living out an idea that so many before her understood, Frederick Douglass, W.B. Du Bois, that we would need the power of the image to understand the unspeakable in American democracy. But the question I asked myself is, what's required today? Have we seen so many images of injustice that we might be numb to it? And so through the extraordinary collection at the Museum of Contemporary Photography, found an arena, a way to invite people in to understand his humanity, all of our humanity, and resulted in this exhibition that opens in September. It's culled from the collection approximately 70 photographers deliberately to rhyme with the nearly 70 years that have passed, and really is joining so many others in this moment, from the National Trust that is doing extraordinary work to renovate Roberts Temple, to the state of Illinois, where Governor Pritzker announced that we would have an Emmett Till Day, to really ask this question, if Emmett Till lived, what would that life have looked like for us all?
4: Right.
3: And so it brings everyone in to this conversation.
5: And Sarah Lewis, I wanted to ask you, you mentioned the bulletproof marker at Grable Landing in Mississippi. I'm not sure that most of our audience is aware of its history. Could you talk about that and the resistance to it?
3: Yes, thank you. The Emmett Till Interpretive Center began to honor the site where his body is thought to have been brought out of the Tallahatchie River in 2008. That first marker was shot defaced with acid and thrown into the Tallahatchie River shortly after it was erected, 35 days, I believe, after it was erected. The second marker was shot 317 times, and the third marker had the same fate. One of the markers is in the Smithsonian today. The fourth marker, which was erected recently, is deliberately bulletproof, weighs 500 pounds, and is fronted with abrasion-resistant acrylic to protect it from these acts of violence. When I saw the reporting on this in 2019, it was because a group of students at University of Mississippi had proudly displayed themselves having shot the marker on their social media page, and I was stunned. I needed to see for myself the site, the context, to understand the act itself. Was it a highway shooting? How premeditated was this? And saw that that road to Grable Landing makes you pay for every inch. You have to know where you're going. The gravel on the ground forced my car to slow down to such a speed that you would have to be conscious of where you were. This is a sacred site. What does it mean that over 70 years later, we still cannot let his body rest? The bullet shots on each marker, to me, indicate a symbol of why bravery is required in American democracy today. The acts of resistance give you a sense of the urgency to understand the significance of Governor Pritzker's act, of the Roberts Temple renovation, of the decision and the announcement by President Joe Biden in 2023 that there would be a tri-site monument to Mamie Till Mobley and Emmett Till. Unless you understand the resistance, the bulletproof marker being, I think, the most vivid one, you don't understand the significance of these acts, of these monuments, of these markers.
5: So I'm wondering if you could put this in context of today. Last year, CBS ran a piece titled National Monument Honoring Emmett Till at Risk of Removal Due to Trump's Anti-DEI Initiatives and Budget Cuts. Your response?
3: Well, I don't believe that the Smithsonian ever removed anything, from what I understand. But what it does indicate, what this cultural moment indicates, is the significance of markers and monuments for American democracy. One of the hidden forces in American democracy is the power of culture, right? This is, we're really today asking ourselves, what does truth and reconciliation require? It requires witnessing. Again, this is what Mamie Till Mobley was so prophetic in understanding. It requires that we actually see our history. And if we ignore the role that museums play, that displays play, that markers and symbols and monuments play, we're missing how we've actually constructed and assembled our democracy. We also are in need of a new assembly today in American democracy, and that's being constituted by lawyers like Brian Stevenson and Sherrilyn Ifill, who understand the importance of culture for justice today. Brian Stevenson creating the legacy sites in Montgomery to honor the over 4,000 lynched men, women, and children whose lives have not been acknowledged or honored, and dedicated his non-existent free time to creating a memorial complex. Sherrilyn Ifill, with her new 14th Amendment Center, is seeing culture as a pillar for democracy. Why? Because art really is one of the critical modes of creating an appeal to the moral imagination. What do you do in the face of unjust law? You have to appeal to the conscience, and the power of the artist is to do precisely that. We see this with Gordon Parks. You see this with Lewis Hine, whose work transformed labor movements. You see this with so many of the artists who are also in the exhibition itself.
0: And I want to talk about that exhibition and the book. You have Lonnie Bunch, What If Emmett Till Lived, quoting from Mamie Till Mobley after a moving, hours-long conversation with her. He said she had carried the burden of Emmett's memory for nearly 50 years, and it was time historians like myself share that burden. She ended our conversation by saying that to her, Emmett was crucified on the cross of racial hatred and injustice. Lonnie Bunch, head now of the Smithsonian, under so much enormous pressure. I want to go to the cover of this book, this astounding cover, If Emmett Till Lived. Tell us about the photograph and overall the photographs you chose.
3: Thank you. Well, this, I'm not afraid to say, was inspired by what I could only describe as divination. I went through 18,000 photographs in the museum's collection and asked myself, what would Emmett Till want for the unfurling of his life? And then asked a set of individuals, including Lonnie Bunch, Ava DuVernay, many others, Alicia Garza, founded the Black Lives Matter movement, to select images as well to walk alongside Reverend Wheeler Parker and Mamie Till Mobley. But this photograph by Stephen Mark, that's on the cover, taken in 1988, struck me as an emblem for the entire project. It is not constructed. It is a real-life event that he witnessed on a beach in Chicago, the father tossing his young boy up in the air. And he saw it, and he asked, he had one frame left in his camera, film, of course, and if he could do it again, and he did, and he captured the exact moment he wanted. I asked myself as I looked at it, which one is Emmett Till? It could be, of course, the young boy suspended, secure, almost impossibly confident in that state of this ascent. But it should also be able to be the father. He should also be able to see Emmett Till as that father. And it prompted me to think of The Life Denied. That Tilted Horizon line, I think, speaks to the work we need to do to right our foundation and secure American ground so that all are secure on it. Stephen Mark, this extraordinary photographer, is one of many in the show. He happens to be a relative of Dr. Carla Hayden, the Librarian of Congress. But this photograph becomes an emblem for the central question, what if Emmett Till lived? And speaks to, I think, the work we need to tilt that horizon line, to straighten our ground.
0: You'll be, you were on Friday with Reverend Wheeler Parker Jr., yes. Emmett's cousin, next door neighbor, went with him to Money, Mississippi, was with him the night the white men, the mob came and ultimately lynched him, and he ended up in the bottom of the Tallahatchie River. You were at Mamie Till Mobley and Emmett Till's grave. Describe mm-hmm. that journey.
3: Mm-hmm. If every American took the journey that Emmett Till walked to go to Mississippi and that his body went through to meet his end, we would have the truth and reconciliation we need in this democracy. It has been a profound time. What an honor to be able to co-curate the show with Reverend Wheeler Parker, who has such an extraordinarily open heart, has seen the worst, has forgiven all. It has been really unspeakable. We recently went to Mississippi on what is his final journey to the ground where Emmett Till was last free and then died. We went to every site pertaining to that, his time there. Thankfully, we did photograph and film it because it's impossible to describe, so hopefully you'll be able to see here, for example, an image of us at the barn, the site that is now in the hands of the Emmett Till Interpretive Center. It was the first time that he had met the owner of the barn, who held it for over 30 years, and the first time that they met. And you can see in my face the tension and the nervousness about that meeting. It is the equivalent, this barn, of if you were to make an analogy to the Holocaust, the oven, in effect. This is our symbol, right? And there, Emmett Till was tortured and lynched. Willie Reed heard those sounds. What was it like for Reverend Parker, I have to wonder? He described it to me, but we'll never fully know. He thought of what his best friend was going through, but he also describes this fundamental fact that Emmett Till did not end in the casket. His life lived on with all that came in its wake. So he has an understanding of the sort of redemption that did transpire for the country, but it was painful to watch him there. It was inspiring to see in Chicago and in Mississippi, too, how his testimony inspires. You know, when you're in his presence and you hear him think through the journey of the 70 years that have happened since, when you hear him describe that he was sent out on the first thing smoking, as he says, back to Chicago after Emmett Till was kidnapped, you realize that Emmett Till, you know, is so many of us. Emmett Till, it could have been Reverend Parker. He knows that. He lives with that survivor's guilt, as he describes it, and has turned the intensity of that heat into light to illuminate what we need to understand about ourselves in this democracy.
0: If Emmett Till Lived is the new book and the photo exhibition at Columbia College that opens on September 10th, and that date that he died, August 28th, also the date most people don't realize, that Dr. Martin Luther King held that rally on the Mall, If I Have a Dream, August 28th, 1963. It was 8 years later. Mamie Till Mobley saying she wanted that casket open for the wake and the funeral, for the world to see the ravages of racism, the brutality of bigotry. Sarah Elizabeth Lewis, thank you so much for being with us. Cultural historian who collaborated with Emmett's cousin, Reverend Wheeler Parker Jr., the last living witness to see Emmett. They've curated the forthcoming exhibition at Museum of Contemporary Photography at Columbia College Chicago, opening September 10th. The exhibit titled, and the new book titled, If Emmett Till Lived. We will cover all that transpires coming up, and I look forward to being with you, Professor Lewis, on August 11th in Edinburgh, along with Brian Stevenson and Ken Burns and Nikki Benedetti and Wynton Marsalis for an amazing event talking about all these issues and more. Coming up, the life and legacy of the late historian and activist Johanna Fernandez. Juan Gonzalez remembers. Stay with us.

0: Palante, performed by Linda Segarra and Hooray for the Riff Raff at Democracy Now!'s 30th anniversary in Riverside Church in March. This is Democracy Now!, democracynow.org. I'm Amy Goodman with Juan Gonzalez as we turn to the life and legacy of the Dominican-American historian, activist, prison abolitionist, Dr. Johanna Fernandez. She died July 30th after a years-long battle with cancer. She was 55 years old. As a professor of history at Brew College and the CUNY Graduate Center, Fernandez was a leading scholar of the Young Lords, the radical 1960s civil rights group founded here in New York and modeled on the Black Panthers, also founded in Chicago. Juan Gonzalez helped to found the one here in New York. Professor Fernandez published the award-winning book, The Young Lords, A Radical History, in 2019. In 2015, she curated the exhibition Presente, The Young Lords in New York. Fernandez also created the Latinx Freedom Movement Archive and Exhibition Project alongside the historian Felipe Hinojosa. The exhibition is currently on view at The Shed in New York City, as well as in Chicago and Los Angeles. Iterations will also be presented in Houston and D.C. A statement by exhibit organizers, including Fernandez, said, quote, as scholars of U.S. history, we're deeply concerned about the widespread lack of knowledge about American history, particularly regarding the origins of Latinos in the country and their contributions to the expansion of American democracy. Closing the knowledge gap about Latino history through public education is central to our work, they said. This is Professor Fernandez speaking on Democracy Now! In 2015 about the Young Lords.
1: What we see is that the movements of the 1960s, what is known as the New Left and the Black Power movement, transformed the relationship between people of color and white people, challenged U.S. foreign policy, but also transformed our understanding of gender and sexuality. And those were the issues that the Young Lords were concerned with. The Young Lords are important because, in my opinion, from my research, they are the single group in the New Left that was most effective and most active, even though we know very little about them.
0: That was Dr. Johanna Fernandez in Democracy Now! Years ago. In 2020, Congress passed legislation to build a National Museum of the American Latino. A temporary exhibit was opened by the museum at the Smithsonian's National Museum of American History in 2022 called Presente, a Latino History of the United States. Backlash to the exhibit led the Smithsonian to halt plans for a future exhibit on the Latino civil rights movement that was in development by Johanna Fernandez. In 2023, I asked her about the exhibit and the significance of the backlash.
1: What's important is that it establishes the question, who are Latinos? How did they get here? And what's their relationship to their communities and to the nation and the world? Well, I think we have to look at this conflict in the broader history of the last 10 years, when conservatives have launched a calculated and broad-sweeping campaign to essentially eliminate the teaching of Black American history, Latino history, ethnic studies, women's history, and LGBTQ plus history in the schools. And now what we see is that through this witch hunt, and by smearing historians and curators as Marxists, these conservatives are using fear to essentially push through their agenda. And now, again, this has reached a federal museum, and not just any federal museum, but the largest network of museums in the world, which is known as the Smithsonian. In many ways, this sounds and looks like a repeat of the Red Scare or previous moments of repression in the United States.
0: That was historian, professor, and activist Johanna Fernandez on Democracy Now! In 2023. Juan Gonzalez, you knew Johanna for so many years. She died just last week at the age of 55. Talk about her significance.
2: Yes, Amy. Well, Johanna was, as you mentioned, a consummate historian, a committed activist, abolitionist, and fighter for social justice, and also a warm and generous human being. She did more than any other scholar of the past half century to chronicle and preserve the legacy of the Young Lords, to document and analyze the lasting impact the Lords had on movements of Puerto Ricans and other Latinos for self-determination, for civil rights, and for revolutionary change. I met her more than 25 years ago when she was a graduate student at Columbia University, and I was speaking there to some students. And over the years, she contacted me on many occasions, interviewed me, and practically all of the Young Lords did enormous archival research to produce her book, which, by the way, won one of the top prizes of the Organization of American History, the prestigious Frederick Jackson Turner Award for a history book. But she was also an activist. She did a lot of work in support of Mumia Abu-Jamal, produced a film, Justice on Trial, about Mumia's case. And of course, as you mentioned, organized the Latinx Freedom Movement Conference, which brought together scores of former 60s and 70s activists of the Chicano, Puerto Rican, Dominican, Cuban revolutionary movements in New York just in April. That was the last time I saw her, was in April at that conference. And even then, as she was battling cancer, she still found time to finish the work of that conference and to do all the oral histories of all of the activists. She was an amazing person with enormous energy and spirit, and we are all better people for having known her, but obviously all feeling very much her loss, the loss of her at this time.
0: Well, Juan, we're going to end with the words of Professor Johanna Fernandez as she long talked about the case of Mumia Abu-Jamal, talking about his lack of a fair trial, the politicization of his case. This is Johanna Fernandez speaking about Mumia Abu-Jamal in 2018.
1: Philadelphia is the city that imprisons the majority of Black and Brown youth. This is the city that has also imprisoned and attempted to silence the most important political prisoner in the history of the United States, essentially the Nelson Mandela of our time. So if there's a victory in this case, in the case of a man who's been demonized for essentially illuminating the truth about Black oppression, about the predations of capitalism and imperialism, a man who is mild-mannered but is unwilling to compromise with justice, this is the reason why he's been demonized by the police.
0: Those were the words of

0: Hello and good morning. You're listening to Woo Woo Radio. This is Pierce Decker and David Decker, my co-host and my father, and we're here up on the porch.
1: We're friends, too.
0: That's right.
1: Because we're on the porch.
0: This is WUWULPFM 100.1 Frankfort, Alberta. In the background is playing a song called Room on the Porch, which is Tuesday morning's theme song because we call ourselves the porch. Because we're all about inclusivity, talking to anybody and everybody. Our favorite thing to do is to talk to people who are kind of either running a really cool not-for-profit or working with one, or we like people who are nerdy, outdoorsy folks like Steven Veach, the rock nerd, for example. We've had a bunch of friends on the show that are all about things like piping plovers specifically, or mushrooms, or whatever. So that's what our show is all about.
1: Turtles. Don't forget the turtles.
0: Turtles. We got turtle signs out front. Be careful when you're driving around any place where a turtle might cross from one pond to another, that kind of thing. They're slow and not very smart, as far as I can tell, so you got to get out of their
1: way.
0: They're
1: smart about some things. I mean, this creature lives underneath frozen mud.
0: Yeah, they're specialized.
1: And then they come back. Oh, try that.
0: Give it a shot, you warm-blooded
1: fool. Sounds pretty
0: intimidating,
1: the life of a turtle. Anyway.
0: Anywho, we're going to talk about the weather, we're going to talk about the news, we're going to play some music, and we have a guest coming in at 10 o'clock.
1: 9:30. Larry Iles, a famous world traveler, photographer for the Green Bay Packers, friend of mine for a very long time. This will be a

0: remarkable conversation about a pilgrimage in Japan where he visits 88 temples in a pilgrimage. And the name of his book is Impermanence. And anyhow, I'm salivating. That's the wrong phrase. Anxious to
1: chomping
0: speak.
1: At the
0: excited
1: bit.
0: To speak with Larry about his adventure.
1: Alrighty. We're going to finish out the song, and when we come back, we'll talk about the weather. And today is election day, or rather, it's primary election day. So we're going to
0: midterm
1: remind
0: primary.
1: You guys of all that, too.

0: Alrighty. Room on the Porch. Keb Mo, Taj Mahal, Ruby Amanfu. That's our little secondary intro song. So, first things first, today is primary election day, Tuesday, August 4th. It's primary election day for several states, but specifically for Michigan. I'm just going to read through some footnotes here or some points of interest so that you can figure out whether you feel like voting. I think you should. I think you should get out and vote personally. And Dave and I will opine a little bit on why it's important to vote in primaries. One of the main reasons is that if an extremist gets nominated in the primary and they have a lesser chance of being elected in the general vote because they're an extremist, then you might want to get out there and vote for the more moderate candidate.
1: So I'm going to jump
0: for
1: in
0: example.
1: Here. Statistically, before Pierce reads this very careful synopsis of what's out there, 20 to 25% of registered voters vote during a midterm primary, which means, sort of, let's say you have 50-50 Democrat Republican voters out there, sort of.
0: In a purple state like Michigan,
1: yeah,
0: that's about right.
1: And whatever, it is. But across the country, across the cosmos. that means that 12.5% of any given party's registered voters turn out.
0: And they're probably the more motivated, and in some cases, maybe the more strongly to the left or strongly to the right, wouldn't you say?
1: Yes, I would. And I would also mention the fact that what that means is that if you have a group of people, a constituent that's fired up to vote, I mean really fired up to vote, their candidate will win in the primary. Mm-hmm. Because 12.5%, I would say that in all fairness, is a very low bar. I mean,
0: yeah.
1: I don't say that condescendingly. I just say that statistically, if 12% of the people that are registered as Democrats or Republicans turn out to vote, that's the norm. And if you do the math, that means of 100 registered voters, 12.5, gosh, that half vote,
0: that
1: gotta hurt, show up and vote.
0: Yeah.
1: So if there was ever a statistical quantitative conclusion about how important it is to vote in each election, particularly when it comes to, you know, who's your candidate, this is that statistic, is that if you and your friends and six or seven other people show up, you might push it from 12 to 15%. I mean, it's, and if you look at a place like this county, the number of people that, you know, voted for the whatever comptroller, like, oh, he won by 47 votes or something. So anyhow, get out there, do your thing, have fun, put your sunscreen on, carry water, and Pierce will now regale us with this synopsis.
0: Yeah, I mean, especially if you've ever been disgruntled with your side's candidate. Not everybody has a side. A lot of people are in the middle. But if you've ever thought, man, my candidate's not that great, well, this is your chance to do something about it and pick one that's a little bit better in
1: well
0: your
1: said.
0: Opinion.
1: Well said.
0: All right. Today is the primary election in Benzie County for state and local offices and county proposals that require a yes or no vote on your ballot. So you're not just voting for candidates. You're also voting on some proposals, which is mostly millages. We won't, of course, be advocating for any one candidate or specific ballot proposal, nor suggesting how you should vote. We just want to remind you to get out and vote today if you didn't vote early. The precincts are open until 8 p.m. today. Absentee ballots must also be submitted by today. And I think that they date that to the stamp.
1: Postmark.
0: The postmark, rather, on the mail-in ballot. let's see. You'll be voting in this primary for governor, United States Senator. Is it just one senator? I guess it's just one. U.S. congressional representatives in the first district, as well as state senator and representative for this district, and last but not least, county commissioner. What does a county commissioner do, Dave? Do you know?
1: I think they tell us how it is.
0: to tell us how it is? What does that mean? Well, is that like the governor, but at the county level?
1: I think so. It's
0: the executive branch.
1: Commissioner would be. I think there's a more than one.
0: Oh, okay.
1: Committee, which is a good thing.
0: We're trying to get out the vote, but I'm exposing my own ignorance.
1: No kings.
0: Okay. The proposals are millage related, meaning they will affect your property taxes. You might consider listening to Jessica Gardner's woo-woo interview from last Wednesday. That'll be in the archives on our website, woowooradio.org. She focused on the first ballot proposal, which is being referred to as the Headley Reset. It's somewhat complicated, so rather than paraphrasing what the proposal means, listen to the interview and hear from Katie Zeitz, Benzie County Administrator, and J.A. Willow, the Executive Director of the Benzie Area Chamber of Commerce, as they respond to questions, some submitted by listeners. You can also go to the Woo Woo Facebook page if you prefer to do it that way. It should be posted there as well. The written voting directions are clear and well stated. Be sure to check both sides of your ballot and mark your ballot choices with a black or blue pen only. In Michigan, you will need to present a photo ID, which can either be a Michigan driver's license or a Michigan personal identification card. Lastly, thanks to all of the election volunteers in Benzie County and elsewhere.
1: Additionally, the fact is that you can register to vote at the time you vote. If you appear with your ID, you can, if you're not registered, you can go to the polling station today in person with your ID, and you can register to vote and vote in one fell swoop. And as well, in the Record Patriot, the Thursday, July 30th, 2026 edition, which is volume 137, number 30, which is a dollar. Oops, I'm not supposed to say that. There is a complete lineup of everything on all of the ballots, starting on page one and finishing on page eight. It is extensive, and if you don't live in certain townships, you might find that some of it you can skip over. But if you want to know what it is, who's running, and what party they represent, and or what millages are being proposed or disproposed, this is an article that was well written and covers all those bases. Thank you to Ariel Breen for that submission.
0: My hands smell like cilantro.
1: Not a bad thing.
0: Have we decided? Oh, I'll ask you off air, actually, before I get into it. But so let's take a look at what's going on around town. We'll listen to a little bit of music. And when our guest comes in about 15 minutes, we're going to talk to him about his journey traveling across Japan to various temples, many of them, nearly 100 of them, and it's going to be a really, really cool story. I'm sure he's got interesting stuff to say about other things as well. As you know, me and Dave, we like to run a little bit long in the tooth with our interviews, and we often get the most interesting things at the very end. So,
1: is that like cake that in the middle has a surprise?
0: Yeah, or like how sometimes you put cream cheese at the bottom of a bowl of soup.
1: It's a surprise.
0: So,
1: and you hear people audibly go, oh, that's nice. This bisque has a bomb in the bottom of it, and it's garlic aioli.
0: Oh, yeah.
1: Mm. Oh, yeah. We may share that recipe someday.
0: I'm going to play a song here while I go through my notes. When we come back, we're going to talk about what's going on around town besides the vote, which is the most important thing. It really is important for you to participate in our democracy. Otherwise, it's not much of one. So get out there and vote. And you can register right away, right there. I'm sure it's painless.

0: Okay, welcome back. It's 9:22 on Tuesday, August the 4th. Today is primary election day for your Democrats and Republicans. So get out and vote. Let's talk about the weather. I agree.
1: So checking the rope barometer, it's at the moment it's tipping to the north and a little to the east, meaning we have the standard trade wind here southwest, and it's going to blow pretty good. 17 plus today, 17 to 20, maybe 25 in the afternoon. So it'll be breezy out there, and that means rip current on the Alberta beach for those of you that are going to be splashing around in the water. And that's something to pay attention to. And then this evening, so high is 77 today, and overnight, I guess the low was 65, and tomorrow, 72 daytime, 57 overnight. But about 10, 11 o'clock, we got a system coming in from the west that will have some thunder and lightning in it and hopefully some rain. And then raining through the evening into, it appears, till about 10 a.m. So you can plan your outdoor stuff for the afternoon and do that thing that you do on a rainy day. I always think of Cat in the Hat on a rainy day. And then moving on, Thursday, Friday, Saturday, there's, you know, some stuff bumping around. But generally speaking, you know, mid to high 70s, mid 60s overnight, pleasant. So enjoy the weather, sunscreen and water. Pay attention, be kind on the road, coming and going. And
0: make note of the fact that the sun is coming up later in the mornings.
1: Oh, and what? Yes, it is.
0: Every quite day. A bit different
1: like,
0: already.
1: Like, yeah, it's like four minutes a day. So one other little tidbit. With the rain we had recently as mushroom gatherer, forager types, we did find some fungus of note the last couple days because of the rain. I'm assuming that. And so if you have a patch that has not produced, whether it's oyster mushrooms, one of our favorites, or the infamous and sneaky chanterelle. There's the golden, the yellow, as well as the black chanterelle, known as black trumpets. They are delicious and easily identified if you look in your little book. But if you're a fungi, that's why you invite the mushroom to the party, because he's a fungi. It would be wise to go and check your spots before someone else does. So, anyhow, that's the weather and the mushroom report, and I'll turn it over to Pierce.
0: We should remind everyone that there's two ways to get in touch with Woo Woo Radio, us, me and Dave, or Dave and I. I should
1: any of the other superstars.
0: Correct my grammar, or anyone else here at Woo Woo Radio. There are many of us, as Dave says, really great people, all volunteer. If you want to get in touch, which would have to do with, say, a song request, or you want to be interviewed, or you can think of someone who would be really cool to be interviewed, or you want to come on and host your own show and play your favorite music for everyone to hear.
1: Or help build a float for the 2027 4th of July parade.
0: Right. Literally, think of all the various machinations that happen at a radio station, and you can get involved in any one or all of them if you want to. Fundraising, all that kind of stuff. So our phone number is 231-774-6360, and our email address is wuwulpfm@gmail.com. Those are the two best ways to get in touch, besides, of course, coming on down to the studio in your physical person, touching some grass, if you will.
1: And we do drop in visits, by the way.
0: Yeah.
1: If we don't have somebody sitting here in an interview, or maybe if we do, and you want to swing in and have a chat, just swing in and have a chat.
0: For sure. That's the porch, and there's room on it for you and all your friends. That said, let's see. We got a little bit of time before our guest is scheduled to arrive. We've gone through the weather. I should more specifically mention that the Alberta Heritage Center here in Alberta is open Monday through Saturday from 9 a.m. to 1 p.m. And we have currently our exhibit is called Waterborne, which is photographs and artifacts from commercial fishing in the area, as well as the car ferries. It's a really well done exhibit, again, put together by just volunteers, although it's professional level work, I think. And it's really just, it's a quick little, you know, 10, 15 minute exhibit you can check out, and you can get a tour. We always have volunteers between that 9 to 1 p.m. time to do you to give you a tour of the exhibit. You can also just swing by and have a cup of tea and chat and hang out and maybe give somebody a shout out on the radio or make a song request or whatever. So now that those items are taken care of, let's see what else is going on. As part of our Civic Access and Media Democracy Project, WooWoo will also be hosting two community conversations with local journalists. So one of them has already happened, and that was sometime in July. The next one is coming up on August the 6th, 2 days from now. That will be at 7 p.m. We will have IPR's news director, Ed Ronco, and Glen Arbor's Sun editor, Jacob Wheeler. And they're going to be talking about local journalism in probably any facet you can think of, including like AI and stuff like that. So it should be a really fascinating conversation. All right. The wreck and rescue of the schooner J. Hazard Hartzell. It will be screened in Alberta on Sunday, August 16th at 7 p.m. here at the Heritage Center. Free admission. The film faithfully recreates the wreck of the J. Hazard Hartzell in the extraordinary rescue effort that followed, an event remembered as one of the most heroic and challenging rescues in the history of the United States Life Savings Service. Filmmaker Rich Brower will join us to screen the film in the original 16mm and to answer questions following the film. Our guest has arrived. Line 5 update. Michigan's highest court on Friday vacated a key permit for the controversial Line 5 tunnel project in the Straits of Mackinac, ordering the Michigan Public Service Commission to reconsider the potential impact on the Great Lakes. Enbridge Energy's proposal to encase its petroleum pipeline in a concrete tunnel under the straits remains tied up in state and federal courts and awaits U.S. Army Corps of Engineers sign-off.
1: This is steelhead.
0: All right. We're going to play a song, and then we're going to have Larry tell us about his awesome life.
1: This is a little...

0: We're going to play that one in a minute. But that was Moonsmoke by Camp, spelled with two A's. Larry, welcome on in. So this is the What's Up With You segment, which is 9 to 11 every weekday. And I guess the reason they call it that is because a lot of times we do interviews, but it could be with anybody you can think of. And a lot of times it's just as simple as let's have a little conversation about what's going on in your life.
1: Sure.
0: It's frequently nonprofit people. Dave and I really like to interview people that are sort of outdoorsy nerds. Like we interviewed the woman who's the leading expert in the state on piping plovers, for example.
2: The country.
0: Yeah, kind of across the country, right? And if
2: she's
0: you've
2: got
0: ever,
2: a sash.
0: The piping plover is a fascinating little bird. It's sort of like the panda bear of the avian world. It's a little bit goofy.
3: They're fun to watch running around on the beach.
0: They're so cute, and their mortality rate is crazy high. Yes. They don't migrate together for some stupid reason. I mean, they're sort of an evolutionary dead end, but we're keeping them alive anyway. That's just an example. So you're here to talk about whatever you want to talk about.
1: Sure.
0: And usually I start off with, how do you find yourself in Benzie County?
3: Well, my family's been coming here since the early 1900s. My grandparents were married in 1913 here, and I've been coming since I was born. So my grandfather was building our cottage out at Crystal Lake and drove the horse-drawn wagon into town to pick up the tourists that came up from Chicago and met my grandmother. And the next year they were married in the cottage, so 1913, and they came forever. And then my mother came, and then now I'm coming, and my kids and my grandkids are starting to come. So, and I've known Dave for pretty much my whole life. And
2: we spent some time in the box together, I think, as juvenile delinquents.
3: But, yes, we did.
2: But we survived it, didn't we, Larry?
3: Yes, we did.
2: Oh, that
3: yes,
2: boy. We did.
0: So that's four generations, then?
3: Well, I'm five. Fourth, and then, you know,
0: fourth,
3: so my grandkids are
0: kids.
3: Sixth.
0: Sixth, wow, okay.
2: Seven.
0: So then I think we're similar with Standish being the most ancient of my ancestors, I think, right?
2: My guess is that your grandfather and grandmother knew the Summers grandfather and grandmother.
3: I'm sure they did.
2: Yeah, they had no choice, probably.
3: Right.
2: All 14 of them.
0: Right.
2: Whose wagon is faster to get to town?
0: Important to keep track when there's that few of you. You wouldn't want to end up in an unintentionally incestuous situation, I suppose. But so the coolest thing about you being here, I think, is this trip that you went on in Japan.
3: Sure.
0: But we can talk about, you know, your relationship with the CSA. Have you been coming up just in the summers? Is that right?
3: That's right. When my grandfather built the place, of course, there was no running water. There was no electricity. We do have running water and electricity, but we have no heat. There is a fireplace and no insulation. So, and I am on the CSA water line, which to my cottage runs above ground. So they drain all of that end of October and then redo it in May. So I've been here in March.
0: So you don't even have a choice about the water?
3: No.
0: Oh.
3: No. I'd have to put my own well in if I wanted to do something.
0: But, okay.
3: So we came in March, and I didn't realize they turned the water off, and we had to go get a five-gallon, you know, bottle of water.
2: Was the two-holer still in operation?
3: We came into town.
2: Attaboy.
0: Yeah. All right. So you couldn't. I mean, I suppose you could come up and, like you said, just sort of bootleg it with store bought water.
3: Yeah, it was like winter camping, is what it was.
0: Sure.
3: So.
0: All right. Well, and where do you hail from in the wintertime?
3: The rest of the year, I'm in Madison, Wisconsin, and I'm still working as a sports photographer. So I cover the Brewers and the Badgers and any other sports that are happening in the location there.
0: That's awesome.
2: You get great seats.
0: What a cool gig that must be. Yeah, I was going to I've always wondered, I've heard that there's sort of a seniority thing there, almost like with pilots. Is that a fair comparison?
3: That is true. So Packer games, there's another photographer that for the wire service I work for, he covers the Packers. So I've only covered one game in the last 10 years. But, you know, the Brewer games these days, I really like to do the day games. So I'm doing, you know, it's an hour drive from my house to the stadium, and I don't like to drive home late at night. So for the most part, I don't do the night games anymore. Badger games, it's easy to get to. And so we've got, you know, football. And then you were talking about coming up here in October, but as soon as football is over, it's basketball season.
2: Yeah, you can't do video chat, take pictures.
3: No. No, so.
2: A Zoom photography meeting has not yet happened.
3: No.
2: They're working on it, though.
3: Right. I did cover the Brewers when it was during COVID, and that was the strangest thing because you're in a stadium with nobody else, and you could hear the players talking on the field, and very
0: crazy.
3: Odd.
0: Yeah, lots of odd things happened during COVID
3: yes.
0: along those lines.
3: Yeah.
0: Do you have a preference for college versus professional?
3: Not really. I guess of all the sports, you know, basketball is sort of the most intimate because you're sitting. I sit right under the basket. And
0: yeah.
3: Been knocked over by players.
0: Been
3: and
0: plowed
3: stuff.
0: Into a couple
3: you can't,
0: times.
3: You can't move. You're sitting on the floor.
2: Incoming.
3: Yeah. Football, I mean, you can. The Packer game I shot, you know, those guys, they're pretty good at, like, not running over the photographers. Every once in a while it happens. But the college boys, they're not as good at that. And I haven't been knocked over by one of those guys yet, but it's been close.
2: Do you wear a mouth guard?
3: I should.
2: Yeah. So I
0: deer in the middle of the
2: road. We could go down this rat hole for another 4 or 5
0: we
2: days.
0: We really could.
2: This book that you have written that shares this adventure that you have been on, this pilgrimage to 88 temples in Japan, is alluring, to say the least. And if it's not too much trouble, for you to share that story with us would be, for at least for me, I'm sure riveting. And I'm going to turn it over to you.
3: All right. Well, when I was in Japan, people would ask me, where do I live? And I usually said I lived in Chicago. Now, I am from Madison, but they know Los Angeles, New York, and Chicago, and maybe a few other
0: Texas.
3: Places. Yeah, Texas. But any other place, they really don't know. But if you were to ask most Americans, you know, name Japanese cities, they'd probably tell you Tokyo, probably Hiroshima and Nagasaki, and, you know, Osaka maybe, Kyoto, but that's pretty much it. And they have no idea where those places are on the island. But Japan is a bunch of islands. There are 4 main islands, and Tokyo and all those cities are located on the big island that's Honshu. This pilgrimage that I did is on an island just off the coast of Honshu called Shikoku. And in the 90s, I was traveling to Japan on business. I was working as an engineer at the time, and I worked for a automotive and engine supplier. I designed mufflers, and we were trying to get business with Honda. They were bringing their four-wheel ATV production to the United States, and they wanted U.S. suppliers. And so I was working with their engineers and trying to develop a muffler for their new line that was going to be built here. And I fell in love with the country. I just thought, wow, this is so cool. I mean, you've got things that are 1,000 years old, and then you've got modern day technology. And so I traveled there a lot, and I liked the food and the people. And then I quit being an engineer and I went to be a high school math teacher. And I really had no reason to go back to Japan, except I wanted to. And I was watching a public television show on a Sunday afternoon, and this documentary came along about sacred journeys, and this was one of the sacred journeys that they had. So this pilgrimage circumnavigates the island of Shikoku. It's supposed to be about 750 miles. Somehow I got 879, so I think I got a little lost a few times. And while you are walking, you're following the path of this monk Kukai. One of the things I learned is that there are many different forms of Buddhism. I am not a practicing Buddhist. I have some Buddhist leanings. And so you walk along, you go temple to temple, and many people go by bus or by car, or they do a little portion of it. But there are, when I did it, there were about 3,000 people in a year, mostly who are Japanese, who walk the entire path. And of all those people, about 25 are Americans. So you really didn't see very many Americans or very many Westerners on the journey. I saw this pilgrimage on this program, and I just was like, I have to do this. I don't know why exactly at the time. It just was a calling. It's like, you have to go. And so I spent a couple of years researching equipment. I got the ultralight. I spared no expense to have lightweight tent and lightweight sleeping bag and all that. Food you could get every day somewhere. One thing about that island, it's very remote. So, if you imagine walking around here in Frankfurt and somebody came who didn't speak English, they probably wouldn't find someone that could speak their language. And that was the problem I had when I was there. I don't speak Japanese and they don't have English. And I was by myself. So I started walking. I trained sort of, but the real training came as I just walked along. And you go each temple, you stop, there's a sort of, you ring the bell when you come in, you bow, you wash your hands, you go and chant at one of the buildings, light some incense, put a name slip to say that you had been there up on, a little wire or in a little box, put some coins in the coin box. And then I had a book where they would write in calligraphy where you had been and stamp it. And I collected one at each of the 88 temples. And so for 46 days, I walked a total of 879 miles and 70,000 vertical feet of climbing.
1: Wow.
3: And I lost 35 pounds in the process.
0: So is the island, you said it's remote. Do you mean that quite a bit of it is spent in, non-urban settings?
3: Yes. Even when you're in an urban setting, there are a couple of large cities on the island, but it's not super crowded like if you go to Tokyo and that sort of thing. And much of it is just, again, it's like walking around here. You might walk through a little village that's 1,000 people or 500 people, and then you walk for 15 or 20 miles and you're just in the countryside. A lot of it's on the road there, but there are also, you're climbing mountain trails and up and down.
0: Yeah, it's super vertical country, right?
3: It is very mountainous, the entire Japan, and they have earthquakes all the time. And
0: did you have any while you were traveling?
3: Not that I noticed.
0: No,
3: but
0: big dogs?
3: But no big ones. They have like tsunami warning stations all along because you're on the coast as well and just walking along, and if there's a tsunami warning, you've got to either run up the mountain that's on your side, or they've got structures that are built for protection for the village people.
0: That's cool.
3: Yeah,
0: kind of scary, but
3: yeah,
0: cool.
3: I mean, it looks kind of like a parking lot, like just a parking ramp that's 5 stories or 6 stories, but it's just for people, and they sound the alarm and they all come running. I didn't see it happen, but
0: wow. So is there, well, actually, let me continue my line of questioning.
3: Sure.
0: There, you mentioned that you could kind of always find food though, right?
3: So I did this walk in 2018, so 8 years ago, and I was turning 60 at the time, and the internet, all the like Google Translate and that sort of thing was not really available 8 years ago. So I had a Garmin GPS to kind of get my route, and I had a little book that had the entire route with maps for it, and they had marked convenience stores. So they have 7-Eleven, they have it's like
0: Slurpees and all that,
3: but it actually is really good food. I mean, you can get like fresh sushi. You can get like tempura.
2: Slurpee?
3: Yeah. No, I don't know if they had Slurpees, but they had. But they have this drink called Pocari Sweat. That's kind of like Gatorade. So,
0: did you try to learn some Japanese ahead of time, or did that seem too intimidating?
3: It was. I know a few phrases, but very, very little. So no, and I had one monk when I got to a place. He lectured me and said, "Next time you come, you should learn Japanese before you come."
0: Well, so how many days was it again?
3: So I walked for 46. I did not take any rest days. The longest day was a little over 30 miles, and the shortest was like 7.5. And I paid for 3 nights lodging. That was one little Japanese inn that included dinner and breakfast, and two temples that I stayed in where I paid to stay. The rest of the time, I tented it. I stayed in people's homes that they just offered up. Here's either a bed for you, or here's the entire house. We're not home, but you can stay here tonight. And
0: was that planned in advance, or just people you met?
3: The people on the island, they want to participate in the journey as well. And so they offer this thing called osetai, which is gifts to the pilgrims. And you can see that you're a pilgrim because, you know, I had like the little conical hat and I had a white vest on, and, you know, you could tell I was part of the journey. And they would offer, I mean, I had people give me money. I had people give me food. They offered rides. I did not accept any rides. I walked the entire distance. But there were a couple where it was, you could find out, oh, there's a place I could stay that's this house, and you could get a hold of the person and see if it was available. And I had two actual homes. One was a very nice apartment. The other one was a very elderly woman it was her family home. She lived in another place, but she offered this up to the pilgrims to stay.
0: It's like an Airbnb system.
3: Except for free.
0: For free and yeah. For the pilgrims, yeah. Specifically.
3: Yeah.
0: That's and fascinating.
3: So that was, and I also, the first night I slept in a temple under the bell in the bell tower. So that was a free night.
0: Nice.
2: So along the way, I'm thinking, because Japan has been a little further ahead of North America in terms of advancements. At thousands of years ago, let's
3: sure.
2: say. When were these temples built, and when did this pilgrimage begin, and how long has this been going on? And the question would be, at the end of this, three questions now, was this giving, sharing with pilgrims something that happened with the beginning?
3: Well, to answer that first one, David, the osetai, I don't know when that exactly started. The pilgrimage itself, the Kukai or Kobodayashi was the original Buddhist monk who brought Shingon Buddhism back from China to Japan. There are many kinds of Buddhism, and this was Shingon. And part of Shingon Buddhism is that you learn through experience. So you can't just read about it or chant or meditate. You actually have to go and do it. So that's part of this whole pilgrimage. And you are following the route that Kukai set up 1,200 years ago, building these temples and setting them up. And so
2: AD 600.
3: Yeah, yeah, right. Somewhere in there.
2: So these temples, were they built contiguously, but probably over a period?
3: Over a period of time. And one of the things, if I understand it right, is like each temple, there is a monk who essentially owns the temple, and, you know, his family lives there. And when he gets old, he hopefully has a son who can take over the temple. And so these temples pass from generation to generation.
2: A lineage.
3: Yeah.
2: A legacy.
0: Like right. Lighthouses. Kind
3: yes.
0: of.
3: So they weren't all built at the same time, and ultimately they designated 88 of them as the 88 temples. There are many more temples, and I visited other temples that were not on the official 88, and why they weren't versus others. And I did see some that were under construction, some that had been totally modernized and rebuilt. I mean, I went to one, and it didn't look like any kind of temple. It looked like a sort of modern day church almost. And others were very old looking, and so
2: So give us a sense of how big is it, the temple? And I'm sure that varies.
3: Well, it does vary, but it's a compound. So there are multiple buildings. The main temple hall might be the size of a sort of a modern day house, and there would be other smaller structures, and so you can visit these different locations within there, and there's some offices that go on. People are there praying, well, chanting and I guess praying every day, all day long. And they open at 8 o'clock, they close at 5 o'clock, and they close right on the dot, and they open right on the dot, like everything else in Japan. It's very orderly, and if you're a minute late, it's like too bad, you come back.
2: So these are not like Buckingham Palace. These are relatively small, and accommodations and some dining for the people that are working, living, staying there. But modest.
3: Yeah, I mean, the two temples that I stayed where I paid, they had bathing facility, and they served meals, and it was a little bigger. But I also visited some that were pretty small.
2: Yeah,
0: but none of them are just a shrine.
3: So that's interesting that you say shrine here. So in Japan, the official Japanese religion is Shintoism, and Shintos use shrines. And the shrines you can recognize because they have that torii gate where it's like two posts and then a cross member that it looks kind of like the pi symbol, and they often have like the little foo dogs that are Chinese looking out in front of them. Those are shrines, and then the Buddhists all have temples. So they are to the layperson and the Westerner, it's like it all looks the same, and then you start realizing, wow, there is a difference here. And people are both Shinto and Buddhist. You don't have to be just one or the other. So
2: generally speaking, they don't clash.
3: No, and some are like right next door to each other,
2: vying for like the Barker in the streets of Park City, trying to sell a condo at 9 o'clock in the evening.
3: No, you can be more than just, so if you ask a Japanese person what religion they are, or are you Shinto, you might have like 70% of the population says yes, but if you ask them if they're Buddhist, you probably get about 60 or 70% that say yes. So there's a lot of crossover there.
0: So what would you call like the little, what would you call something that looks like a shrine, but it's in a Buddhist setting? Is there just a different word for it?
3: I just say it's a temple.
0: Okay.
3: I don't know other than that.
0: Well, like the little vignette-y things where there's like a statue of a guy.
2: Roadside.
3: Oh, gosh.
2: Mexico.
3: I don't know. Yeah, I know what you're talking about. You see those. I mean, you see a lot of those little statues. And, they've got like, a lot of times they have like a
2: pack of cigarettes, flowers, loaf of bread.
3: I did not. People ask me because I'm a photographer. They're like, where are all the pictures in your book? There are really no pictures in here. It's all just writing. I can remember a rainy day, and I walked, and I write about it in the book. I walked past this little statue, and the guy had a motorcycle helmet on. Somebody had put this helmet on this little guy's head. But they do have a lot of those statues that are gods or some religious deity. And I couldn't tell what all of them were. I essentially have to like look online and see what what did this one represent?
0: Okay.
3: There's a lot of them.
2: So we're going to change gears just a bit here. And to do that, I'm going to suggest Pierce would tee us up a song.
0: Yeah, sure.
2: I preface this question.
3: Sure.
2: In the introduction in your book, Impermanence.
3: Yes.
2: Which is available wherever you want to look for it.
3: That is true.
0: Do you have a website or a Facebook page?
3: I do have a website, and it's just lawrenceiles.com, and its last name is I-L-E-S, but it's all one word. You can find this book on any book-selling website, or you can go to your favorite local bookstore, and if they don't have it, they can order it. So here in town, they had it. And there's one copy still there.
2: And it's called Impermanence.
3: Yes.
2: Again.
3: Yes.
2: And so the question that we're going to lay out is, you can't have done this and not have been changed.
3: Yes.
2: And we'll get into that after we take a moment. And we'd like to remind our listeners that this is WUWU 100.1 LPFM in Frankfort, Alberta. Actually, it's Alberta, Frankfort, because we're physically in Alberta. But we love Across the Bay. And we're looking forward to the rest of this conversation

0: Alrighty, welcome back. That was There Is a Life I Must Find by Downey Chase. Before that was Nothing I Need by Lord Huron. I love Lord Huron. Those guys are the best. We are here sitting down with Larry Isles, author of a book called Impermanence. He went on a journey on a little island in Japan to 88 different Buddhist temples and wrote a book about it. So we're talking about that. We're talking about his life in general a little bit as well. Thanks you so much for joining us, Larry. This has been great, Pierce. So far. Real quick, I want to remind everybody that today is primary election day. In Benzie County, and I think it's for like 6 or 7 other states as well. But I'm going to read through this. It's going to take a couple minutes, but I want to, you know, it's really important to remind people to get out and vote. If you don't participate in the democracy, it's not much of a democracy at all, is it? So today is the primary election in Benzie County for state and local offices and county proposals that require a yes or no vote on your ballot. We're not advocating for any specific candidate or ballot proposal, of course. We're just reminding everybody to get out and vote today if you didn't already vote early. All of the precincts will be open until 8 p.m. And absentee ballots, so mail-in ballots, also need to be submitted today as well. They need to be postmarked today, August 4th. So this is for the governor, the United States Senator, U.S. congressional representatives in the 1st District, as well as state senator and representatives for our district, and last but not least, county commissioner. Additionally, the proposals are millage-related, so this is going to affect your property taxes. Millages are for things like paying for schools and stuff like that. There is a interview from last Wednesday with Jessica Gardner on Woo Woo, which is going to be on our archives on our website, which is wooradio.org. This is with Katie Zetz, the Benzie County Administrator, and J.A. Willow, the Executive Director of the Benzie Area Chamber of Commerce. So some of those questions were submitted by listeners, but I think it's going to be enlightening. Go to the Benzie or the Woo Woo Radio website, woowooradio.org, and go to the archive. That was Wednesday's interview with Jessica Gardner. Check that out if you want to learn more about what's going on with these millage-related stuff. The written voting directions are clear and well stated. Be sure to check both sides of your ballot and mark your ballot choices with a black or blue pen only. You need to show up with your photo ID, which can be a Michigan driver's license or a Michigan personal identification card. And you can register same day. So when you go to the voting area, they'll let you sign up, register. So don't use that as an excuse not to vote. All right. That's it for that announcement. We're back with Larry Isles to talk about your journey. And Dave,
1: so let me state this question.
0: Yes, say the question
1: more concise, concise way. What did you see, hear, or sense that you struggle to make out or understand? Have you been changed from your pilgrimage?
2: Oh, most definitely changed. I mean, the title Impermanence. Friend of mine back in Madison, every day that I walked, I was taking pictures and posting them online. I did have a very small laptop that I used to keep in touch with people. And I had taken a picture of the cherry blossoms almost every day as I started. They were just coming out. I left the beginning of March, and the cherry blossoms weren't in bloom the first day I left, but as I walked, they started coming out and spectacular colors, and they're all over the country. And I got to a spot, and it was like snow. They were coming down now, and they were landing on the ground and all that. And I took a photo of it, and I posted it. My friend Ann, she sent one word message back: impermanence. And I really didn't understand that concept when she said that, and so I had to look it up. And it is a big part of Buddhism that everything changes. There are nothing is permanent, and I would say that...
0: Is it about accepting that concept and not being upset about it?
2: Yes. I mean, I shifted from, you know, fighting impermanence.
0: Right.
2: And I think about this place, you know, out at the lake here, and everybody's always like, oh, we want things to be the same. You know, we have to have the operetta every year, and we have, you know...
0: Conserve.
2: All these things that are... supposedly the same, but for those of you that have been to the CSA, for instance, the ball field, when I was a kid, they...
1: Bell bottoms.
2: Yeah, bell bottoms. When I was a kid, they had a softball game every week. They don't play softball except maybe on the 4th of July.
1: Bachelor, married men, Friday
2: yes.
1: night.
2: Yep.
1: Baseball. Softball,
2: right,
1: gone,
2: right, right.
0: Or you know, the dance, so not, the teen dance.
1: How sad.
2: The teen dance is gone. It was big part of our era, but and even I don't know if you know that home plate actually was not where it is now. It was in a different location on the ball field. So things change, even though we think, you know, and we all have electricity. We've got running water. We've got indoor plumbing, you know, that kind of thing. So things are always changing. But to accept that and be realizing life just it keeps going forward and it's changing. And in the book, it is more than just the adventure. There's you have day after day where I was just by myself, and on the third day, my phone broke. And I did have a Garmin GPS, so I didn't need the phone for the GPS, but I was using the phone to take some pictures and to, you know, communicate during the day, so I didn't have to pull the laptop out, that sort of thing. And it was a little upsetting, but it also meant I'm just by myself, and I would walk all day, and I had a lot to think about, and I thought about my whole life and, you know, where I was at. And when I left, my daughter was expecting my first grandchild, and he was born that first week of the pilgrimage. And at the same time, a guy you and I both know, David Hakey Arvio, passed away, and I got those messages on the same day. So my grandson Jonah was born, Hakey had passed away, and it was not lost on me about this whole, how things just keep changing. And so that was a big thing for me of just really accepting impermanence and how it is. And I just see it in so many things now in my life. Whenever anything happens, I just kind of go like, oh, impermanence.
0: It strikes me as ironic that this would be for such an old religion with all these really old structures that people are maintaining and trying to keep kind of the same as they always ever were, right?
2: Well, except there were like one that was a very modern church looking almost mm-hmm. university type building. I think if you looked at it, you would think, oh, that's just an office. Well, not an office, but you wouldn't think of it as a Japanese looking temple. And then there were others that were very old looking. And I remember, I think it was the fourth temple I went to that was under repair, and so they had scaffolding all around it, and I couldn't really get a good sense of what that place looked like that day. So
0: it varies.
2: It varies. It does vary. Did I get all your questions there, David, or was there?
0: Well, so you've learned to accept impermanence, that being the title of the book, and that is that the central thing you've learned, or what else?
2: Well, and just the kindness of the people. I mean, this whole thing of Osetai. Every day there were days when it was very hot. I mean, I had snow in the mountains to.
1: And let's remind our listeners of the vertical nature of this old volcano.
2: Yeah, it was. So I did.
1: They call it overbelt thrust.
2: I did a total of 70,000 vertical feet. So, you know, I was up and down not every single day, because there were some days where you were walking on the coast of the ocean, you know, the island, you know, looking out at the Pacific. But it is a very mountainous country. And they've hosted a couple of Winter Olympics there, and in different places in the country. So, and I have skied in Japan back when I was an engineer. I took my skis a couple times, and on the weekend went skiing. But
1: the Stokelys?
2: What's that?
1: The Stokelys?
2: Yeah, not the Stokelys then. No. But this is 30 years ago or more.
1: Pair of hearts.
2: Yeah. it wasn't hearts. What did I saw? I think I had Solomon. No, they were heads. I had head skis. They were like 205s.
1: Oh, yeah. Long and thin and dangerous.
2: Yeah. Yeah.
1: Oh, and that was the slalom.
2: Yeah.
1: So I have to believe that the things that you brought home with you have helped your perspective, particularly when it comes to how to treat other people in a daily sort of circumstantial way. Like, you know, what you hope is that, you know, like in traffic or when you come to a parking lot, it's full, or those things in life that can so easily tip our orbits and shouldn't. And a sense of what we have is here and now in front of us. And we have a responsibility to each other to be kind.
2: 100%. I was going to say that one of the other things I learned was what it really means to be homeless. You know, I was unhoused for almost 2 months, and I did not know exactly where I was going to stay each night. And while the first couple of days, I didn't know really how to find the food. I wasn't really paying attention to the map, and I thought I would just find places, and I'd get to where I was going, and there's like nothing to eat, and I was hungry. And so that sort of thing, it really brought home what that might be like for someone who is homeless for an extended period of time. And not always one of the nicest things and I talk about this in the book, they have hot springs in Japan. It's all over, and they're called onsen. And I was so thankful when I'd see a sign, you know, onsen half a mile away, or, you know, 1 kilometer away. And so I would veer off course and go take a
0: detour.
2: Bath, you know, and take a nice hot long soak. And I had read that when you arrive at places, while you may not notice your odor, the other people around you will. And, you know, nobody was...
1: There's a different sensitivity to that?
2: Yes. And so And the kindness of these people giving me food. I mean, you're walking along a highway and somebody stops in their car and hands you either a cold bottle of water or like an orange to eat while you're walking. And it made me think of that. You know, when I in Madison, there are people on the streets and you know, while they may be asking for money and you don't know what their mental health issues are, you know, offering them some food, just like here's a hot sandwich for you or a cup of coffee on a cold day, that kind of thing. But I also would say, David, that as time went on, so it was 7 years from when I finished the journey before I started really writing the book. And I had written pieces of it, but I didn't put it all together. And I had sort of an inspiration one evening and just, again, became possessed and started writing this book. And it took this last year to get the whole thing together and formatted and published and out there. So, and I would say that over those 7 years, I started losing sight of some of what I had learned on the journey, and writing the book and going through all of it again, I've relived the experience, and it's like, hey, why am I not paying more attention to those things? So it's, I found it really helpful to come back to all of that treat the way you treat people. And
0: were you taking notes or like writing diary entries the whole time?
2: I was. So one of the things I did was I write about this in the book, that because it's not quite 12 hours different between Japan and the U.S., but it's like 9 hours. I would go to bed at night and I would post some pictures from the day on Facebook, and I would write some stuff, and I'd go to sleep, and I'd get up the next morning, and there would be all these comments from people and asking questions, and so I'd answer stuff while I was having coffee, and that was one of the things. Like, if a lot of places they have vending machines with coffee in a can, and you can get hot coffee or cold coffee. So on cold mornings, I'd go get like two cans of hot coffee to warm my hands up, and you know, and I'd sit in my tent and I'd write something, you know, and reply. And so I was able to go back through all of those notes. I took, except when it was pouring rain, I took photos every single day, and I had it as a professional photographer. I took one really nice digital camera and one lens and got what I think are some really spectacular photos. And there's links to those on my website.
1: So terrific.
2: If you want to see it.
1: I was going to ask.
2: Yeah, you can see them.
1: Good,
2: yeah.
1: So in the end, there is an end. But the end of one thing is the beginning of another. Yeah.
2: Yeah, there is no, I mean, you are on a journey. This whole journey of our lives. And the thing about Shikoku and the pilgrimage, there's a lot of long distance hikes. A lot of people do the Pacific Coast Trail or the Appalachian Trail. Wisconsin has the Ice Age Trail that's a little over 1,000 miles. And there are some more spiritual ones on this Sacred Journeys documentary. They had also done going to Jerusalem, going to Mecca, and they had this Shikoku pilgrimage there. The Shikoku pilgrimage, it's a circle. And to really complete it, you have to not only go to all 88 temples. And I mean, I was like, when I got to 88, and 88 was one of the hard days. Like, we were literally at one point, they had put rebar into the side of this rock mountain, and we were climbing like a ladder to get up this thing. And then you get up to the top, and there's the temple, and you go in, and it's just like, I mean, you're so emotional. I've been to all 88. But I still had to get back to number one to finish the journey.
1: That's life.
2: And I finally, the next day, I got to Temple One. And it so emotional. I mean, I had tears in my eyes. And I sat down, and then this Korean man, he's sitting next to me, and he's crying because he's starting and he's worried. And I sat there with him, and he spoke a little English, and we, you know, and then he was like, okay, I can go, you know, and so he took off, and I ran into him a couple days later, and he gave me some osetai, took me to the hot springs, and he's like, thank you so much, you made it so I could actually get off the bench and go.
0: That's really cool. Awesome. Yeah, that's profound. I don't know what to say about that, really. Thank you so much for sharing it.
2: You bet.
0: What else? What do you have to say, Dave?
1: We could go on and on, and maybe what we'll do is we'll have Larry back when he's got his second edition out, if not before. And we're looking forward to reading this story, adventure. And I can't see how anybody who's paying attention wouldn't benefit from the idea that impermanence is also a circle. And if you can get your head around that, you're a mayfly, which, by the way, is in the family Ephemerella. And so as we go through life, there's more people like Larry. It's a better place up on the porch. And thanking you is not enough. We hope that our listeners will take advantage of this opportunity to expand their mind and look at their circle and be kind.
2: No, thanks, you guys. This was great.
1: So fun.
0: Thanks for stopping
1: to have this
0: in
1: chat. And I don't know what to say other than I can't wait to turn the first page. Anyway.
0: Alrighty. Larry Iles, thank
1: very,
0: you so much
1: very,
0: for sharing
1: very
0: your
1: special
0: story with us.
1: Yep.
0: Let's see. It's 10:25. We got a little over a half hour left in the show. We're probably just going to talk about the news and what's going on around town and listen to some more music. That was Larry Iles, member of the CSA and 88 Temple Journeyer.
1: One more time, where we can, how we can.
2: You can order it online at your favorite bookstore that you like to buy books from, or you can go to your local bookstore, and if they don't have it at the store, they can order it for you. So,
1: and if Larry stops in for a chat, he might bring you a copy and sign it.
2: And if you're around here, there's the Artist and Artisans.
1: Ah, yes.
2: So, that is tomorrow from 10 to 2 out at the CSA.
1: After voting.
2: Yeah.
0: Yep. One more time, reminder to everybody that today is not the general election, but it's the primary voting day in Michigan. So make sure to get on down to your closest ballot station and get your vote in. All right. We're going to play some more music while we say goodbye to Larry, and then when we come back, we'll talk about what's going on around town.
2: And if you're in Chicago, vote early and vote often.
1: Yeah. So 20 to 20.

All righty, welcome back. It is 10:33 a.m. You're listening to Woo Woo Radio. I'm Pierce Decker. Dave is indisposed at the moment, but he'll be back momentarily. That was Ant Farm by Bebe Stockwell and Wesley Schultz. Before that was Take Me Home, Free the Honey. Did that. Let's see. That was a really fun interview with Larry Iles. Thank you so much for coming on down, Larry. Coming up on the porch, rather. To talk about your book and your general history and what you learned touring around Japan, looking at 88 temples, which is just a fraction of all the temples in Japan, which is just crazy to me. But he learned a lot about their culture and the educational wisdom of Buddhism, particularly Accepting Impermanence, which is the name of the book. And you can go to his website if you want to learn how to purchase it. He also has interesting other stuff on the website, including photographs from his journey, which was about 8 years ago, I think he said. So, all right, let's see. The wreck and rescue of the schooner J. Hazard Hartzell will be screened in Alberta Sunday, August 16th at 7 p.m. at the Alberta Labor Heritage Center. I think I already announced this, but I'm going to do it again because it's a woo-woo thing. The film faithfully recreates the wreck of the J. Hazard Hartzell and the extraordinary rescue effort that followed, an event remembered as one of the most heroic and challenging rescues in the history of the United States life-saving service. Filmmaker Rich Brower will join us to screen the film in the original 16mm and to answer questions following the film. All right, Michigan's highest court on Friday vacated a key permit for the controversial Line 5 tunnel project. Oh yeah, I already announced this too, but I'm going to go ahead and finish it. In the Straits of Mackinac, ordering the Michigan Public Service Commission to reconsider the potential impact on the Great Lakes. Enbridge Energy's proposal to encase its petroleum pipeline in a concrete tunnel under the straits remains tied up in state and federal court and waits U.S. Army Corps of Engineers sign-off. The city of Frankfort is updating its parks and recreation plan to help shape its future. The city is asking the community for feedback. The survey should take you no more than 10 minutes to complete, and your input is greatly appreciated. Go to frankfurtsurvey.com to do that. The Alberta Commons development process is getting underway. From the developer website, they say, on 9 acres, Alberta Commons will add new mixed-use space and public trail connections to the village of Alberta, designed with input from the community and guided by careful market research. Alberta Commons will honor the character of this place while creating opportunities for people to live, work, and gather by the water. August 12th at 6 p.m., there will be a webinar. The developer will share the results of their market analysis to determine what type of housing and business will be most sustainable in our area. If you'd like to watch the webinar with other Alberta residents, join us at the Alberta Heritage Center. We'll have it on the big screen. Focus groups will be August 18th, 19th, and 20th over, I presume, Zoom. My notes just say it's online. August 28th at 10 a.m., there will be coffee and commons at the Lighthouse Cafe, and there will be a charrette, which is like an in-person focus groupy type thing, on September 22nd at the life-saving station. So we'll be reminding you guys about that in the coming weeks. All right, let's see. Is Lakeside Shakespeare done, or do they have a couple more shows left? I think they're done. So if you got to see that, good. Congratulations. I'm sure it was awesome. Yeah, the last show was August 1st, but they'll be returning again next summer, I'm sure. All right, going on at the Mills Community House with the Benzonia Public Library stuff. Thursdays are Benzonia Public Library Summer Reading Program events. The Benzonia Academy Lecture Series is ongoing. The next one coming up will be Commercial Fishing in Benzie County, presented by Andy Bolander, Thursday the 13th at 7 p.m., There will be another one in September called Perry G. Holden, a famous Benzie County man you probably never knew, presented by Dr. Roberta Dow on the 10th of September. And then there's a couple more after that, but it's too far out to be worth mentioning, I think. All right, so the next upcoming Benzie Area Historical Museum walking tour will be August 16th, Frankfort Forest Avenue with Tim Foster at 2 p.m. The next one after that will be the 19th,
the tour of Thompsonville with Chuck Krause, and then another one on August 25th, which will be Honor with Jane Perkis, and then two in September, which we'll announce as they come up. All right, the final date for Let's Go Fly a Kite is August 29th. The first 100 people to show up for Let's Go Fly a Kite will get a free kite to take home. If it gets rained out on that Saturday, then the event will be held the following day, that Sunday, instead. If you want more information, call 231-352-7251. That's Let's Go Fly a Kite on the Frankfurt Beach. And I don't know if it's like teaching people how to fly a kite or if it's just sort of an informal, like a whole bunch of people get out and fly kites together. But if you're one of the first 100, you get a free kite. So that's pretty cool. All right. The Oliver Arts Center is open Tuesday through Saturday from 10 a.m. to 4 p.m. and on Sundays from noon to 4 p.m. They are closed on Mondays. You can go to their website, oliverart.org, to learn more about what exhibits they have going on. And, of course, remind yourself of their open hours and stuff like that. They will be It says they're going to have open Mondays beginning June 1st. So I don't know if that means the past June or this is the first time this has been in my notes. I don't know if that means the upcoming June in 2027. But anyway, at some point, they're going to start to be open on Mondays. And maybe they already are. Right now, one of their exhibits is called Nancy Foster Retrospective in the Main Gallery. That started on July the 18th and is running through August 21st, featuring works old and new, some never before exhibited. Travel across America through Foster's eyes, taking in humble Midwestern landscapes, romantic landscapes of the Great Lakes, the edges and shadows of urban Chicago, and the majesty of nature from Michigan to the West Coast. All right. A little note here. Foster will be funding an endowment to support an artist residency program at the Oliver Arts Center. Applications for September 2026 are now open. Oh, they already closed. We should take this note out. Closed on July 27th. Sorry, folks. Hopefully you got informed of this and you put in your application already. Let's see. St. Ambrose every Thursday has a ukulele jam in their upstairs area from 1 to 3 p.m. The jam is all about having fun, making music, and enjoying the company of fellow uke enthusiasts. All skill levels are welcome. Never played in a jam before? Perfect. Don't wait until you get better. The best way to learn is to jump right in. We devote the first half hour to beginners, sharing tips, chords, and encouragement. You may not catch every chord right away, but you'll be singing along and making music and improving faster than you ever thought you could. All right. Tomorrow, Wednesday the 5th, join Darcy Library for a special book presentation, The Comeback of Our National Symbol in Michigan, Dr. Carl Palazzo. Palazzolo. That's a fun name. He's a wildlife veterinarian, photographer, and author. He joins us to celebrate the comeback of the bald eagle in Michigan. He will discuss bald eagle behavior and rehabilitation. Man, we see them all over the place now. I saw one yesterday above my lovely country home, checking out my garden or something like that. You think bald eagles eat cabbage? Yeah, more than likely that eagle was interested in my chickens. There's Onekama Days coming up starting August 6th, running through the 10th. Along M22 and Main Street in Onekama, they bring forth major excitement to the usually quiet village. The festival begins Thursday and Friday with family-friendly events, including the ever-popular Butterfly Palooza. I have no idea what that is. Various outdoor learning adventures. And an Onekama Lions Club steak dinner that serves several hundred hungry diners. Onekama Days is busiest on Saturday with a wide array of events for all interests. The day begins with the Lions Club breakfast and 5K run and walk and a 1 mile fun run. The car show featuring overnight 90 special or classic vehicles is a main draw with its picturesque setting on Portage Lake. Also in the Village Park are food wagons, including the famous Trinity Lutheran Donut Wagon. It's famous, apparently, Dave. Scavenger hunts, rock painting, and local history information.
Elsewhere in the village on Saturday is a blessing of the pets and opportunities to purchase everything from pies to plants to tie-dyed clothing to special yard sales, cleverly stocked by community churches and organizations. Local stores along M22 will feature sales and special promotions. For the sports-minded, there is a free-throw contest and a cornhole tournament. New this year is a barbecue dinner in the Village Park from 5 to 8 p.m. on Saturday, which benefits Onekama High School football teams and varsity cheerleading. The menu includes barbecue pulled pork sandwiches, mac and cheese, coleslaw, corn on the cob, desserts, and hot dogs for kids. Meals will be available to eat under the tent or to go. Hopefully there's hot dogs for the adults, too, that like hot dogs. Saturday night ends with two popular annual events, a bump and run and demolition derby at the Manistee County Fairgrounds, and spectacular fireworks over Portage Lake at dusk. This year, the tourist boat The Princess will offer a fireworks tour leaving and returning from Manistee that should provide a spectacular view of the lights in the sky and their reflection on the lake. All right. So Onekama Days. Get on down there. That sounds really fun. All right. Commercial fishing, we already talked about that. That's the Benzonia Academy lecture series. That's about it for now. I'm going to play a song and try to fix my chair. We'll be back in a couple minutes, folks.

0: and 200 for the screws.
1: All right, we're back. This is Woo Radio. It's 10:55, which means we only have 5 minutes left with y'all. Pierce and Dave up on the porch. And we just got done talking to Larry Iles, a member of the CSA, who wrote a book called Impermanence, which is about his journey to 88 different Buddhist temples in Japan. And what he learned about Japanese culture and Buddhism along the way and how it kind of has changed his life. The book is called Impermanence because that's a huge focus of the particular subsect of Buddhism that that created this pilgrimage. And it's about accepting impermanence, maybe even embracing it, accepting that you can't dwell on the past. It's no good. And everything changes, nothing stays the same, and you have to just be okay with it. And I'm sure there's a lot more other interesting philosophical things in his book that he explores. So if you, Dave mentioned offline, if you're a person who's struggling a little bit, maybe this is a good book for you to check out. Try on a little bit of different philosophy for size and see how it feels.
0: And by the way, find one who is not struggling. I dare you. We all can look at some things around us, and for me it's a nature thing more so, where the healing is all around you, and what you'll find is kindness is maybe the best tonic.
1: All right, I'm done with the news, so we're just going to listen to a little bit more music. It's 10:57. Mr. Nonson will not be in this week. He's doing every other week now, so he'll be back next week after us. But we're just going to turn it over to whatever is up next. Let me check out. What do we do after 11 on Tuesdays? Let me see.
0: Do you have any songs by the Smurfs?
1: The Smurfs? Is that what you want to end on?
0: Sure.
1: All right.
0: We've got a lot of young listeners out there, and those that are young at heart.
1: Oh, you mean like the cartoon?
0: No, just a fun little toe tapper. Matt, we miss you, buddy. I hope your life is coming up and at you the way you want it.
1: The Smurfs 2011 soundtrack. Let's try it out. The Smurfs theme song. Why not?

Alrighty, you've been listening to Woo Radio. That's WUWU LPFM 100.1 Frankfort, Alberta. This is Pearson Dave in the morning up on the porch signing off. Have a great rest of your day. Be safe, be kind.

towed that barge. Somebody said, lift that bale. And if you drink a little scotch, I want you to know

The Frankfurt Area Vet-to-Vet Group is held on the first Monday every month at 6:30 p.m. at Trinity Lutheran Church in Frankfurt at 955 James Street. 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
1: boy.
3: Let's go.
1: What?
3: You ready now?
1: Yeah.
3: One, two,
1: three.

Maybelline, why can't you be true? Oh, Maybelline, why can't you be true? You know, I started back doing the things you used to do. There was a motivation over the hill. I saw Maybelline in a coupe de ville. A Cadillac rolling on an open road. Nothing I run my V8-4. Cadillac doing about 95. And with a bumper to bumper rolling side by side. Maybelline, why can't you be true? Oh, Maybelline, why can't you be true? You know, I started back doing the things you used to do. Cadillac moved to 104. My Ford got hot and wouldn't do no more. It done got cloudy and started to rain. I tooted my horn for the passing lane. 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I knew that I was doing my motor good. Maybelline, why can't you be true? Oh, Maybelline, why can't you be true? You know, I started back doing the things you used to do. Hit it!

Why can't you be true? Oh, Maybelline, why can't you be true? You know, I started back doing the things you used to do. The motor cooled down, the heat went down, and that's when I heard that highway sound. Cadillac settled like a ton of lead, 110 a half a mile ahead. Cadillac looked like it's setting still, and I caught Maybelline at the top of the hill. Maybelline, why can't you be true? Oh, Maybelline, why can't you be true? You know, I started back doing the things you used to do. You know, I started back doing the things you used to do.

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I like great music, and I'd like to share it with you. My program is on the coolest public radio station, probably in the universe, Woo Woo 100.1 FM. It's called Matt's Movement Radio, and if you know what a double entendre is, you should totally check it out. It's on every other Tuesday from 11 to 1. That's all.

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1: 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And impossible though it seemed, he got an idea.
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Hello, greetings, fellow travelers. Welcome on in. That time is upon us yet again. Music Gumbo permeating the listening device of your choice. Andy Goldfinger, your music consigliere, stepping in and taking the wheel. Broadcasting live from the Flying Eye Studios, high atop the 15th floor of the Farva Building in beautiful downtown Vinita. If you're new to the program, welcome to the fray. New music, it's what we love. I got to spread the word. And then we have a musical pantry that is vast and expansive and full of wonderment. And I bring that each and every day as well. So, new stuff today coming from Angel Davenport and Bionic, Rhiannon Giddens, Improvement Movement, Allison Russell, more from that Sean Murphy album, and then from the pantry, the likes of Roy Clark, Brandi Carlile, and so much more. We're going to go back, though, to 1957 to start things off. Buddy Holly heads into the studio. He records this song.

That was Brandi Carlile. Blood, Muscle, Skin, and Bone here on KOCR. From the Firewater's Daughter, ALO with Push, Jack Johnson, Wasting Time, and Buddy Holly with Peggy Sue, 1957. Into the studio he went. It's Music Gumbo. All right, we're gonna stay in the 50s, 1956. Cops are called to deal with a series of fights that broke out at Asbury Park Convention Hall in Jersey. It was during the Bill Haley and the Comets show, and the city council would later vote to ban all rock and roll concerts.

Crosby, Stills, Nash, and Young from the Deja Vu album Carry On here on Music Gumbo. Talking Heads, Totally Nude from the Naked album. Boy, it brings back memories. Sade with Siempre Hay Esperanza. Whew, that's a mouthful for someone who doesn't speak Spanish. Gin and the Slow Kill with the Tick. The Trick. Oh, it's going to be one of those days I see. Bill Haley in the comments started things off with Mambo Rock. The Cops called in. No more rock and roll in Asbury Park in Jersey after that. It was chaos. And I want to take a moment real quickly. You know, folks, we are a community radio station and reliant almost entirely on your contributions. I want to make sure I thank John and Coburg for sending his contribution in. Extremely generous, and thank you so much. And hello to Patty, listening down in Southern California. I got a new one. You'll like this one. It's the clean version. Free Angel is the album from Angel Davenport and Bionic. A little peace.

That's Bonnie Raitt, Made Up Mind from the Just Like That album on Music Gumbo. I heard Marty Stewart, Time Don't Wait. David Lindley, Talk About You. That's going out to my sweetheart, Miss Carando. And Angel Davenport and Bionic, brand new music. The album is called Free Angel. We have the clean version of Peace here on Music Gumbo. Well, that's it. You can stick a fork in me for this installment of Music Gumbo. I am done. My name is Andy Goldfinger. It has been my distinct pleasure to serve you here on Music Gumbo today. Feel free to get in contact with me. If you would like to contribute to this melange, please do not leave it all up to me. 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You can go to our website, which is musicgumbo.net. Once there, you'll find a way to support this musical concoction. Until we gather again next time, get out there and be a good human. I feel tears welling.

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7: You know, I'm getting tired of doing all the work myself.
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0: Hey everybody, this is Nick from the Garden Theater. 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

0: Did you know that the Frankfurt Fire Department, through the MI Prevention Program, installs free smoke and carbon monoxide detectors? 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

0: Kuhn.
1: This is a tune that I wrote in 1967, and it's the song that got me a record deal with Apple Records. I played it for Peter Asher, who's right up there. My big break. It was a huge moment for me. It's as if somebody had opened a door and the rest of my life were on the other side of it. Which happens often, actually, but usually in a negative way. So, opens a door and it's hell on the other side. Yeah. Anyway, this is a song that got...

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What's the good of my caring if somebody else is sharing those arms with me? Though you have another, I can't have another. 'Cause you see, honey,

0: Tune in for the What's Up With You morning show every weekday from 9 to 11 a.m., where different hosts will be talking to your neighbors here in Benzie County and letting you know what's going on around town.
1: Thank you. Eric Clapton, y'all. This is a song that I was working on when we worked together on Change the World. He started playing guitar, I started smelling neck bone, grits, and

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1: This is a song that Paul wrote, and it was a tune that got me hooked on this area and on the seldom scene. It's called Keep Me From Blown Away.

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Hey, I'd like to thank the Creator for giving me this gift. And I'd like to thank you for being reflections of this gift. 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Yeye means mother, Swahili.

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0: It's 6 o'clock. Yay, we're clocked out. And I'm Emily, and this is Scott, and I can't hear myself. It's an election night special here on the radio in Alberta. And if you haven't already voted,
1: go for it. Just say it.
0: You should do that. The polls are open until 8 o'clock at the community building. You can go down there. It's at 401 First Street. If you don't go there if you're not an Alberta or Gilmore Township voter, though. Or do, but you can't vote there unless you are one of those things. So tonight, we thought we would, on Clocked Out, have an election special. A totally non-political election special where we take a trip back in time to 1982. And the title of this episode, which is episode 12, is The Headley Set. We have a ballot measure on our ballot tonight, which is a millage proposal, and it the colloquial name of this ballot proposal is a Headley Reset measure, but it's actually on the ballot. It's called a tax limitation proposal. So we thought we would go back to the time when this Headley millage was actually set for the first time at 5.29 mils.
2: Exciting.
0: Which was in 1982, which was also an election year, a midterm election year. And you might think, like, was Benzie County so very different in 1982 from the way it is now? I don't know, Scott. What do you think?
2: I did not live here in 1982, but I assume it was a little bit different. Yeah,
0: you did. Oh, no, you didn't live in the county.
2: I did not live in
0: you
2: Benzie
0: live in
2: County.
0: Kalkaska. Yeah. Yeah. But you lived in the region.
2: I did. It was definitely different. I was also seven.
0: You were seven.
2: I was seven, so it definitely seemed different to me.
0: You didn't know yet what Reaganomics was going to do to you.
2: No idea.
0: Yeah. So Ronald Reagan had just been elected the year before. But Governor William Milliken, who had been elected in 1969, was still the governor. And of Michigan, he was still going to be the governor for another year. So there had been a good deal of stability in Michigan under that Republican governor, who was from Traverse City. But Ronald Reagan was about to shake things up. And even already in 1982, Michigan was starting to feel some of the changes. That were to come. So let's bring it right up to 1982 with a request from Chamber of Commerce Executive Director John Willow. This song from 1982, Melt With You.

0: So what do you, so Scott, how many members of the Chamber of Commerce do you think the county had in 1982? Take a wild guess.
1: How many do they have right now? Thing.
0: Okay, all right, I'll tell you, because I did ask John Willow how many members that we have now, and we have 220 members now. So how many do you think we had in 1982?
1: I'm not even going to tell you the number I was going to say before I heard that. I wouldn't know if it was, would it be higher, much higher, or much lower? Give me that.
0: That is what I don't even know how. I don't know what I would have guessed.
1: I don't either.
0: I think I probably would have guessed that it. You know, I think I probably would have guessed that it would be higher, actually, in a weird way. But guess what? It was.
1: It was lower.
0: It was lower, but it was only lower. No, it was only wait. It was lower, but it was only lower by two.
1: Oh, so
0: 218.
1: Well, that's
0: in 1982.
1: We would say almost the same.
0: Yeah, almost the same. So, okay, if you want to call us and you want to either request a song from 1982, even though Scott has expertly curated a playlist, but, you know, if you're listening, your reward is that you get to request a song. Our number is 231-774-6360. And, or if you have any fun 1982 Benzie County facts for us or questions, you can definitely text. I think we probably just prefer texting, but if you would like to call, you can. Again, it's 231-774-6360. So anyway, here we are. It's 1982, the January 6th issue of the Benzie County Record Patriot. Top headline, snowstorm.

0: paralyzes county. Yes, that's right. It was snowing in January in 1982, surprise. And three people had just been arrested in connection with a string of 30 burglaries in the county. That was pretty intense. And that went on for a few weeks, this investigation. This was quite a project of burglaring that went on.
1: 30 burglaries is officially a ring.
0: Well, I don't know if it's... I think the ring is related to how many people were involved.
1: That's what I would assume.
0: Yeah, and okay. It seems like there were more. There were several more than three. It was quite a big deal. And over the course of this year, 1982, I watched, as I read through these newspapers, the story of the dismantling of the Ann Arbor Railroad and car ferry service in Alberta take place. And I got to say, it was a major bummer because that all happened basically in 1982. And so it was kind of it was trippy to just sort of read the paper each week and just watch the fits and starts and, oh, maybe it's going to work out. Oh, no, it's not working out. And, you know, the efforts that the community made and the letter writing campaigns and the rallies and the, you know, and efforts people made to try to, like, convince MDOT and the state and the feds to keep the car ferries going. So in January, we've got... Bill Bacon and Bruce Jewell, Bruce Jewell, who was a former captain of the Viking, suing to be reinstated with back pay after being fired by the Interstate Railway Company for alleged disloyalty because they were basically, you know, they were sort of being insubordinate, allegedly, because they were allegedly mad that the Ann Arbor Railroad, basically they were mad at the new management because the Interstate Railway Company had taken over from the Ann Arbor Railroad. So the year starts off in the paper with a review of 1981, and we see that the Alberta Elementary School had closed down in 1981. And the rail subsidies had ended, and that was basically the major cause of the dissolution of the car ferry service that would occur over the subsequent year. We also saw a decline in enrollment in Benzie Central Schools and the closure of Betsy Valley School. But, you know, that it wasn't all sad stuff. There was community adult education courses being conducted through the county. The county had an adult education program that was taxpayer funded, that where you could learn how to prepare your income tax. You could learn Italian cooking. You could learn knitting. You could do dancercise. They had a community mental health program, and the mental health program through the county was basically functioning kind of like Bacon does now. And 396 people had received Christmas donations. There was metal smithing courses being offered and photography courses. There was bingo every single night of the week except for Tuesday. On Thursday night, it was Alberta's turn to host bingo. what else? I don't know if this is good news or not, but the area code was still 616.
1: I do remember that.
0: Oh, Scott remembers this.
1: I remember 616 for sure. I remember when it switched, too.
0: The county had its own planning commission at the county level, and it had a salaried planning commission director, and his name was Bruce Ortenberger, and he occasionally wrote columns for the paper. So yeah, that was just some of the stuff that was going on in January. As they reviewed the year that was 1981. have we received any text messages?
1: I don't see any coming.
0: I'm just checking my phone to see if anybody texted me directly.
1: No?
0: No.
1: Oh, man.
0: I wonder if I should talk over... Should I talk over a tune?
1: No, just keep talking.
0: Should I just keep talking?
1: Just keep talking. Get through January and we'll play a song.
0: Guess what happened in the next week of January?
1: Probably another blizzard.
0: The top headline from January 13th in the Benzie County Record Patriot. Blizzard closes county.
1: Whoa.
0: Oh, this is interesting. Did you know that the National Park Service headquarters used to be in Frankfort?
1: I did not know that.
0: And it officially closed its office in January of 1982, and it moved over to Empire. One thing I thought was interesting, and I don't know if this is political to say or not, but one thing I noticed was there was no religion column in the newspaper at that time. I think now we have two. There was zero religion column
1: in the Record Patriot.
0: In the Record Patriot. Huh. There was a child, where we now have the two religion columns, there was a child care column with child care advice and the stages of child development, you know, like this is what to expect when your kid is 3 years old and like the kinds of things that they'll be doing and, you know, like they should be able to start recognizing colors and, you know, this, you know, da da da. I don't know about kids. Anyway, I didn't have time to actually read the child care column as I was going through these, so I didn't actually learn anything. And then there was also a photography column. So I thought that was kind of cool. Like right underneath the child care column, there was a photography column. There was reports on the 4-H and MSU extension programs in every issue of the paper. This is something that is funded through the county millage currently up for consideration. Currently, meaning right now, today, Frank Walterhouse, some of you out there may remember Frank Walterhouse. I believe the county building is now named after him. He was first elected to the county commission in 1982 in January, and he was elected by two votes. The turnout was only 15% of the electorate, and it was because of the snow. But thank goodness, you know, those, you know, few people did turn out to elect Frank Walterhouse because he was on the county commission for 500 years. And there's a very adorable picture of him as a young man. I remember he was still alive when I first got to the county, and it was pretty hilarious to see a young picture of Frank Walterhouse in the paper. Most of this issue of the paper was taken up by ice fishing tips and skiing and snowmobiling matters, including regulations. Oh, and there was a big ad for the Alberta Sports Shop, which was in the building that is now the Jim Baldwin's short-term rental. And and there was a nice graphic on how to safely jumpstart your car. There was a cool picture of Alberta jumpers and children sitting on them and not injuring themselves yet. And did you know that Family Fair used to be Thrifty Foods? Anybody out there remember Thrifty Foods? That's what it was. Also, the Shell station, which is now a... Is it a True North? What is it now?
1: Yeah, it's True North. It's still Shell, but it's True North, yeah.
0: Okay.
1: Both.
0: Well, back then, it was a Shell... The Shell station was owned by a guy named Terry, and that's what it was called in the paper. It was called Terry's Shell. And it had a really cute graphic. The 1982 Northern Michigan Special Olympics was being held at Crystal Mountain. And they had a really cool list of activities and fun events that was happening in connection with that, that it just sounded like it was going to be a blast. And every week, Patricia Hessler of Betsy Bay Furniture had a decorating column with decorating advice that you could read. Carl Levin was our senator. And there were a few columns over the course of the year about the rather bumpy land acquisition process in connection with the Sleeping Bear Dunes National Park. Because apparently, when they acquired the land, the court settlement, the court awarded settlements in condemnation cases and stuff, and the court basically awarded more money than the Park Service had assessed the value of the land, and it ended up just being millions and millions of dollars, and it was just like a total nightmare. So not a lot of people remember that. Now we have this lovely national park, but in 1982, people were really, you know, PO'd about it. And you could get a 19-inch Zenith television from the House of Television on Main Street in Frankfurt for $419.95.
1: They don't even make 19-inch televisions anymore, I don't think.
0: I mean, that is, like, so small.
1: It is small. Yes.
0: But in 1982, that was, like, a massive television.
1: $400 was a lot of money back then, too.
0: But I think the House of Television thought that that was really cheap, actually.
1: I mean, it might have been.
0: For a 19-inch television.
1: VCR was $500 back then.
0: Yeah. Should we go to another song?
1: If you're done with January, we can jump to a song.
0: I mean, I'm not really done with January, but I kind of feel like, I don't know.
1: I mean, how many months do you have in here?
0: Well, I have a lot of months, but as I went through the year and I realized that I was running out of time, you'll see that my notes get shorter and shorter. Yes. So I think we could probably play a song.
1: Okay, we can play a song.
0: And then it will get... You know, it'll be all right.
1: Okay.
0: Yeah.
1: Okay. Well, let's jump into one of the best songs of 1982.
0: Oh, here we go. Good.

0: That was Space Aged Love Song by Flock of Seagulls off their album Flock of Seagulls from the year.
1: What year?
0: 1982.
1: Whoa. Okay, so let's keep going with January. I promise January will be over soon. So there was a kind of an intense case that kept going along in the paper week to week, and it had to do with three licensed Sault Ste. Marie Chippewa Indians who were in a confrontation with some local, I'm just going to go ahead and call them yokels. I might get in trouble for saying that, but they were fishing for lake trout and whitefish, and there was some, it was a little confusing, but there was no charges were pressed by the Benzie County Sheriff. But basically they were, there were some eyewitnesses, but basically they were, somebody basically drove their truck, snow plow to like block them from going anywhere, and because they wanted the DNR to show up and like look at their catch. And then one of them got injured because he fell, and it was this whole thing. And so just serves as sort of an illustration about some tension between like the tribal fishermen and the non-tribal fishermen and sport fishermen. And that comes up again later in the year when there's a huge protest regarding gillnet fishing that goes on in Manistee that like 2,000 people showed up for later on in that same year in 1982. So the other ongoing theme of the year, surprisingly enough, or not surprisingly, much like this year, is that Benzie Central Schools were seeking a millage, a 9 mills for 5 years to restore some cut programs. And they were having a heck of a time. And the property state equalized tax values were going down, and at the beginning of the year they were expecting the tax values to go down to 9%, or they had been at 10%, so they were expecting their revenues to go down, but it turned out ultimately they went down to like 6%, so it was even worse than they thought it was going to be. And they had already eliminated 29 staff and teaching positions at the schools. And so basically they, in the quote that was in the paper, it was like, we need 9 mills in order to just basically stay in place, to stay where we are.
2: On a lighter note, well, actually, this isn't a lighter note. The Squirt Corporation of Holland, Michigan, which, who knew? Did you know that Squirt was based in Holland? I didn't know that.
0: I did not know that. They don't get the,
2: I did not
0: the shine
2: know
0: that Verner's does.
2: Squirt was local. Yeah. Squirt Corporation, but in this story, Squirt ends up being like this, like the bad guy, this behemoth. But anyway, it bought up Pomeroy Bottling Works, which would at that in 1982 was the oldest bottling works in Michigan. And it was based in Manistee. It was 111 years old. It had 8 full-time employees and 4 trucks. And it bottled Dad's Root Beer, Bubble Up, Nesbitt Orange, and they had their own line of fruit-flavored soft drinks, including Black Cherry, which was very popular. And they had a flavor that was called Wayover, and it was lemon-lime flavor. So they basically claimed that actually Squirt stole
1: their flavor from them.
0: Way over the line.
1: Yeah. Also in this issue of the Record Patriot, you could see an ad for a Smith Corona portable electric typewriter, which you could have for, guess how much you could have? You could buy a Smith Corona portable electric typewriter for in 1982.
0: I would not give more than $320.
1: I think you knew the answer to that. I think you cheated. Yes, it was $320. Which just seems like an insanely large amount of money now when you, I don't even know, like, if you can buy a typewriter anymore new, but, there was a Bruce Ortenberger, you remember him, the county planning director. He had a column. And what else? Oh, so this year, at Paul Oliver Memorial Hospital, this very year, you may know, is celebrating its 75th anniversary. Well, guess what? In 1982, it was celebrating its 30th anniversary. In 1982, the average size of a Benzie farm was 152 acres. Cherries were the main source of farm income. 14 of the 176 farms in Benzie County were run by women. Benzie Community Services had a crisis helpline, home health care, 7-day-a-week telephone reassurance run by volunteers that were where they made calls to people who lived alone. They gave transportation to doctor's appointments for people. So it was basically kind of like the Benzie bus. But they were already starting to have a little bit of trouble with funding because they were starting to get cuts from the state and the federal government. But at this time, we still had in Traverse City the state hospital that was not going to close until 1989. So we still had a fairly, you know, robust and reputable state mental health program going for us. Oh, thanks, Elle. We just got to, even though I'm just like reading from everything that I read in the newspaper, we just got, thanks. I appreciate that. Let's see. Oh yeah. Benzie County had its own Department of Social Services and it was reported that more than 1,500 Benzie residents were seeking social services, and which was a huge increase. So people were already starting to feel the pinch of various layoffs and government programs, and like they had started to change the rules for unemployment and welfare and stuff like that. And so more people were seeking services. The county did have an adult foster care facility that had just opened, and it had 62 residents. What do you think? Should we play another song? If you would like to hear a song other than what we're going to play, you should call us at 231-774-6360. Or ask a question or tell us something about 1982. I've just got a ton of facts here. I mean, there's so many facts, it's kind of makes my head spin.
0: Well, I can play a song and you can decide which are the most pertinent, important facts.
1: I don't know. How much time do we have left? It's 6:38. So many facts.
0: Oh, we're never going to make it.
1: I kind of feel like I should maybe go finish January.
0: Finish January.
1: Okay. All right. So, this is exciting. So you guys know the sort of
2: Tudor-style condos up on Michigan Avenue on the Bluff. They're hard to see now because the trees are so tall and dense back there. I guess if you live there, you know where they are. This was the former J.R. Thompson property. Well, that project got approved in 1982, and so that was in the paper. And it didn't have too much trouble getting approved. So that was a topic for the Frankfurt Planning Commission to have hearings about. And so people were having meetings about that. Meetings were being held also in Cadillac and about whether the car ferry should be moved to Ludington from Frankfurt. And this is part of the ongoing back and forth about whether we were going to have car ferry service still or not. And there was this idea of having a tug barge replace the, quote, antiquated car ferry system, and whether that was maybe going to be run out of Alberta instead of the car ferry. And Benzie County was listed as number 224 out of 1,601 of the neediest places in Michigan. So number one would have been the neediest place. And Benzie County was 224. So back then, not doing so hot. Oh, and 20 people had now been identified as being in this burglary ring at that point.
0: Wow.
2: Yeah.
0: 17 more than last time.
2: It had grown. Yeah. Oh. 2.5 million salmon yearlings had been killed in a pipe freezing incident at the Platte River Fish Hatchery. Pet frozen foods was celebrating 25 years of excellence in making pies and pie crusts. They had shipped 3.5 million cases from their Frankfurt plant, and they were optimistic about continued growth in the 80s. I don't know how that actually ended up turning out. If you know when the pet foods plant closed, let us know. I actually kind of wonder, did pet foods actually become Graceland fruit?
0: I don't know.
2: That's a good trivia question. That's good trivia. Does anyone know that? Does anyone know the answer to that? The growing child column. Oh, this is cool. There's a brand new Michigan law that went into effect. For the first time ever, you needed proof of insurance in order to renew your license plate tabs. And you needed to show proof of insurance to the police if you were stopped. That was 1982, first time.
0: Mm-hmm. Tracks.
2: Yep. It's all starting to... The trash compactor light walls of the state are starting to close in 1982. Oh, and this is exciting. So Alberta's own Andy Micomb was planning and ultimately did succeed in April, was planning a 9-mile road race to raise money for the American Cancer Society. And he ended up having 176 people show up for that. And so it was a huge success in April of that year. And it was just getting organized at the end of January. And so there was an article about that in the paper. Super cool. And Alberta's government building at this time was actually the old Alberta school, which had shut down the year before. And that building is now Loy Putney's agricultural housing. And that at that time, it was our government center. So that's kind of interesting. Oh, and also in 1982, Benzie County had its own cooperative extension service director, its own dedicated person, and that person had just newly been named, but I didn't write his name down. But now our current director, cooperative extension director, Jennifer Berkey, she oversees 6 counties. Just an example of, what is that, an example of people doing more with less, basically?
0: Yeah. That's exactly what it is.
2: Yeah. All right, shall we play a song?
0: Yeah, we can play a song.
2: Okay.
0: All right.
2: I think I'm going to have to, like, actually cut to the chase after the song and play Cut to July and read the text of the...
0: You're going to have about 5 minutes worth of talk time when we come back.
2: Are you serious?
0: Yep.
2: Oh, that's awful.
0: I know.
2: Oh, this is terrible.
0: Well, let me play a shorter song then.
2: Okay. Let's play a short song.
0: Okay, we'll play a shorter song.
2: Okay.

0: I sing. There it was, Stars and Stripes.
1: Oh, that was excellent. Who was that by?
0: Circle Jerks.
1: Oh, very nice. Yes. Okay, can you say that on the radio?
0: I just did.
1: Okay. Okay, so after months of effort and a whole campaign called Kids Are Number One, the Benzie School's millage that was put on the ballot in May did not pass. It was like horribly defeated, and people were just devastated. Well, I guess the people who voted against it were not devastated, but so basically they were just like, so they tried for it again in June because they were like, look, people, what you don't realize is that if this millage doesn't pass, we're not going to be able to actually open the school doors in September. So they went for it again in June, and they went for a smaller millage of 7 mils rather than 9. And that one did pass, fortunately. But the May millage had the largest voter turnout to date in the district, because people really did not want it. They were so mad. People filed a lawsuit against the Beulah Village Council over the creation of the Brookside low-income apartments. That building is still there. A new soaring queen was named, Pamela Jean Rapp. And in July, the moment you've all been waiting for, voters approved the tax limitation proposal at which Benzie County Allocation Board, they didn't approve it until August, but in July, the Benzie County Tax Allocation Board put forth the 5.29 mils, the Headley set. 5.29 mils for the county, 1.21 mils for the townships, intermediate schools at 0.27 mils, local schools at 8.23 mils, and then it got approved. And the point of it was that, and here's a quote from the paper at the time, "We'd like to emphasize to the voters that this proposal will not raise your taxes. In the long run, we hope that by not holding the board meetings, we can save the county some money." "The fixed allocation gives the local units something they can count on from year to year and would tend to make planning budgets easier." "If the plan is approved by the voters, the 15 mils will be allocated as stated for an indefinite period." Oh, well. Let's see. By October, rail service to the county was... we were being told that it was going to continue. Rail service to the county, we were being told, was going to continue, but the car ferry service was definitely dead. The school board was getting a demonstration on how to use computers. A woman had been running around the county with uncontrolled tuberculosis, and there was an outbreak of tuberculosis. So shades of the future with disease outbreaks. The Republican Party had opened a headquarters in Beulah. And in November of that year, the Democrats had actually pulled an upset in the county at the midterm elections. One of the Democrats elected to the county commission was Donald Pine. And at press time at the Benzie County Record Patriot in the November 3rd issue, the governor's race between Jim Blanchard and one Richard Headley. Yes, that same guy who gave his name to the Headley amendment was too close to call. Jim Blanchard would, in fact, go on to become the governor. And the Atkinson and Viking car ferries were up for sale, and the city of Milwaukee was to remain tied up in the harbor in Alberta, at least for the time being. And I just decided to leave it at November, because that's where we are now. We're waiting for November to happen. We don't know. We'll see. We'll have a better idea of what November is going to look like after tonight. Here in 2026.
0: You have 1 hour and 8 minutes to get to the polls.
1: You have 1 hour and 8 minutes to get to the polls. Remember to not wear any pins, or hats or shirts, or carry any signs related to your party or candidate of choice within 100 feet of your polling location. If you don't know what 100 feet looks like, what does 100 feet look like?
0: One third of a football field.
1: Oh, there you go. If you don't know what a football field looks like, then I can't help you. I
0: 100 feet. Good question. What we compare that to?
1: Just don't do it. Just park a couple blocks away and walk if you can do that. Or, just put a different outfit on. Just get, dress up. Put on a nice suit and tie to go vote. It's a special occasion. And know that Miss Piggy got 2 votes in the Alberta election. In the Alberta primary in 1982. So Alberta's always had a great sense of humor. So just let that be a lesson to you. Just keep your sense of humor. Thanks. No matter what happens.
0: Very good.
1: Should we go out with a...
0: I think we should go out with a
1: tune?
0: A tune in honor of Election Day?
1: Yes.
0: Okay.
1: Okay.
0: See you next time.
1: See you next time.
0: Bye.
1: Bye.

0: is an understanding, a richer understanding of fascism and a reckoning with America's role in the formation of fascism. So what this helps us do is to recognize, you know, we don't have to see Adolf Hitler to say there's fascism in America. We don't even have to see Benito Mussolini, because we already had it. We have an American version of it, and it predates all of those. So to recognize where we're going, if we follow MAGA, is to a Herrenvoke nationalism, a country in which some people count and other people don't count. How exactly they define those is unclear, but clearly there's a racial element to it.
1: Yes.
0: Yeah. But I mean, your readers or your listeners already know that. But so I'm just like hoping there's a deeper understanding of fascism and a recognition that we don't have to see the Holocaust to say that we have fascism. But there's an awful lot of other people out there, I think, who are in the middle, you know, who are not the kind of people who are going to be listening to this podcast.
1: Right. And it's the ripple effect of people who listen to it and then talk to other people. We have to believe in the ripple effect. We've come to the end of our hour. Joseph Kelly's new book is called The Biggest Lie, The Prehistory of American Fascism from 1818 through 1915. Fascinating about American homegrown fascism, also known as Jim Crow. Thank you so much for being with us, Joe Kelly.
0: Thank you.
2: All right. Good evening, everybody. Here we are. It is 6:58, coming up on the 7 o'clock hour. You're listening to WUWU LPFM 100.1, Frankfort, Alberta. This is Pat. I'm here tonight with you for the next 2 hours. We're going to be listening to, of course, The Grateful Dead. That's what we do every other Tuesday evening. And I'm going to start you off tonight with where I wanted to finish last Tuesday night, with Morning Dew.

All right, welcome back. It is already 7:17 on this beautiful Tuesday evening here in Alberta. So we had Morning Dew first there, starting things off, a cover of Bonnie Dobson's original writer of that song. Next was Ro Jimmy. We're going to be playing a bit of Jerry Garcia this evening, toss in along with our usual Grateful Dead, a few covers here and there. And we'll let it go next to Let It Rock from the Compliments album, and then Johnny B. Good. So here we go.

All right, and just like that, another 17 minutes has passed listening to the Grateful Dead here on a beautiful Tuesday night in Alberta. All right, so what are we doing here? We have 2 hours every other Tuesday to listen to as many Grateful Dead songs as I can play on the radio as possible, and that's my plan. So here's the next one. It's going to be Ripple.

All right, so we had Ripple there first from American Beauty, and then we just listened to West LA Fade Away off of the In the Dark album. So I wanted to throw out there, if you have any requests, please just send a message over to 231-774-6360. Again, that is 231-774-6360. We had our first request come in this evening. It is for a Jerry Garcia and David Grisman song, and that's what we're going to play. We're going to play Sitting Here in Limbo. Here we go.

All right, there we had Sitting Here in Limbo from the Been All Around This World album. That one goes out to Norm. Thank you for the request, sir. Looking forward to hearing from more of you here. Go ahead and text us at 231-774-6360. We'll put on as much as we can. We're going to pause here and do a little station identification with the Woo Woo Radio, WUWU 100.1 LPFM, Frankfort in Alberta, coming to you from the beautiful Alberta Heritage Center. So I was scrolling through some of our upcoming events, and I had noticed something that caught my eye. So we're going to have a screening of the wreck and rescue of the schooner J. Hazard Hartzell. It'll be here at the Alberta Heritage Center, Sunday, August 16th at 7 p.m. So we're going to have filmmaker Richard Brower will join us to screen the film in the original 16mm film and answer questions following the film. The film faithfully recreates the wreck of the J. Hazard Hartzell and the extraordinary rescue effort that followed that event. The event is remembered as one of the most heroic and challenging rescues in the history of the United States life-saving service. And again, the wreck and rescue of the schooner J. Hazard Hartzell will be screened here at the Alberta Heritage Center, Sunday, August 16th at 7 p.m. That should be a fun time. It's free for everybody. Free admission. Come on down. Check it out. So next, we're going to get into a few Jerry Garcia songs. Kind of, you know, likely. Jerry's birthday was August 1st, and we're going to commemorate that with some of his tunes. And we're going to go, next up will be Mission in the Rain off of the Reflections album, and Dear Prudence, a bonus track for the Run for the Roses album.